0: not so good. You know, some of it I make up, and some of it is pretty solid stuff, and you get to figure out whether it is or not, and whether I have credibility or not. But the complaint that was made by three lawyers over my years of doing this, and I'm talking about I've done this north of three decades. Let me tell you, State Bar contacts me because every complaint that's made to the State Bar about a lawyer is investigated. They open up a case, and the State Bar investigator contacts that lawyer. And so when I was contacted, I said, just listen to a tape of my show. Just listen to what I do. And of course, they immediately closed the case because it's ridiculous. Because you know the kind of law that I give advice, and you know it's marginal, and in many cases, you know I make it up. And so, State Bar complaints are no fun for sure.
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5: The KFQD forecast for the Anchorage area. Mainly sunny sky today will push through the upper 60s, but clouds start to roll in tonight, and by morning a chance for some showers. Low tonight down to the upper 50s. And then once the showers come in, they're likely will have a steady rain for Monday and Tuesday as well. Temperatures both days getting stuck in the lower 60s. I'm KFQD meteorologist Phil Spivak.

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0: Let's set a trial. Let's go to court. You tell her, let's go to trial.
1: Okay.
0: You tell a judge how it is worth hundreds of thousands of dollars for you to live in a place that is a converted garage, which, by the way, is not. And here are the photos.
1: Right.
0: She's not going to. This is blowing smoke. Mary, this is blowing smoke. This is actually elder abuse.
1: Well, that's what we said. In fact, we called elder abuse, and they said, we can't help you because it's a civil litigation.
0: It is civil. Well, that happens all the time. But I would do is write the letter to her and say, we are now looking. We went and got an attorney. We talked to an attorney. Don't mention my name. Because though, if she knows who I am, she starts laughing immediately, so that's off the table. And just say, we've consulted with an attorney, and we believe you are guilty of elder abuse, and we will go forward with this. We will go forward and sue you for elder abuse in terms of what you're doing. This will go away, by the way, Mary. This will go away.
1: Should we file a cross complaint?
0: You could, but it doesn't matter. I mean, in fact, this just goes away, and you can file the complaint anytime you want. You just but you amend your answer and you file the cross complaint. It doesn't matter. Just the accusation of elder abuse, because you're not going to take it to trial either.
1: No, we don't want to.
0: Right. So what this woman is doing is just trying to take advantage of a little old lady and thinks that she's going to be able to extort someone. How strong is your little old lady friend?
1: She's not that strong.
0: Not physically. How strong is she emotionally?
1: Not. She's being treated now for stress.
0: Okay, so she now let me ask you something. Is she frightened of this?
1: Yes.
0: All right. Well, then the lady who sued her is absolutely right. She's got someone who's vulnerable, and that happens. That happens.
1: So can we expedite getting this to trial by asking for some
0: recharge? Oh yes. Oh God, yes. She's 84. Yep.
1: So what do I file to ask to move
0: you it ask
1: forward?
0: The court, well, here, I mean, this is, you're going to hire an attorney, it's going to cost you money. Although there are organizations out there that do help little old ladies who get sued under these circumstances. There are pro bono organizations that help people. And you can look them up. You can just do some search words. You can go ahead and Google and just start searching elder abuse civil cases. By the way, elder abuse involves civil cases, not just criminal. And just go elder abuse, civil. You got landlord, tenant. You throw these words out. Little old ladies getting sued. You throw that out. You'll find someone. This woman is going to go away very quickly. It's pure extortion. And you've got to tell your friend, your elderly friend, you got to hold loose. You got to hold on, because this, you can't let her win on this. And you're going to win. Okay. All right?
1: I know.
0: Okay,
1: I know.
0: You're going to be fine. So, yeah, tell her you're going to be okay. Say you're going to be fine. Stop it. Relax.
1: All right.
0: Yeah, I hate people that do that. You know, they do take advantage of. Can you imagine? It's an unpermitted place that I've been living in for 4 months, and now I want hundreds of thousands of dollars just to scare someone. And it just gets really, it's very depressing.
2: 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How about nobody? Because everything about you is available out there online. I could go online and know where you work, where you live, where you bank, what you buy, where, court records, DMV information, credit score, social media. I mean, I can get all of that. So if you think you have privacy, you are dreaming. But let me tell you what else happens, even worse than that, because that information that is online about you is collected by hundreds of data brokers who then sell it to anyone who wants to buy it, even the bad guys. And there you are. Think you're vulnerable? 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Well, Incogni is a company that comes into play and fights back, because what they do is they contact hundreds of these data brokers and legally demand your information be deleted, and that's what happens. 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
15: ABC News, I'm Wayne Cabot. President Trump is again saying a deal with Iran is imminent, saying negotiations between the parties will happen tomorrow, but didn't say with whom. He confirms he called off a weekend attack at the request of Gulf allies. In Jordan, ABC's Matt Rivers.
16: Iranian media said the foreign minister had warned regional countries of harsh retaliation should the U.S. follow through on its threat to target Iranian energy facilities. After state-run oil facilities were targeted in a drone attack earlier this week, renewed Iranian threat sparked Saudi Arabia's leadership to publicly urge the White House to de-escalate.
15: The latest call for the resignation of Ohio Congressman Max Miller on allegations he physically abused his ex-wife come from his former father-in-law, Ohio Senator Bernie Moreno. Miller denies the allegations and says he's staying in. Pacific Northwest wildfires have 60,000 people out of their homes around Spokane. It's not getting better, but it's not getting worse. This is ABC News.
17: The KFQD forecast for the Anchorage area. A wind advisory is in effect for the evening through Tuesday morning as winds will gust up to 50 miles an hour for some areas along the Anchorage Hillside, especially along Seward Highway through the turn again arm. Where the strongest winds will be, with the rains are everywhere. Through the night, temperatures in the upper 50s. Next couple of nights, daytime highs low 60s with persistent rainfall. I'm KFQD Media.

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4: 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Our signature is on every job we do.

0: Welcome back. Marginal legal advice, where I tell you, you have no case. Hi, Jane. Welcome to Handle on the Law.
1: Hello. Thank you. I have an issue that I can never figure out with Southern California Edison.
0: You're not alone. Southern California Edison. All right, go ahead.
1: Really. So they sent me a renewal as a low-income senior, which I am, and for care. They sent me a renewal for it to prove that I'm still eligible, which I am, and I have all the papers and the taxes and blah, blah. So I sent that in the timely fashion, and then nothing happened. It came back coming, being billed at the straight rates, other rates, not the low-income senior rates. So I have spent the last year and a third sending them bulks of the papers. Nothing's been returned to me. I tried faxing a bulk of the papers. Fax never doesn't work.
0: All right, so they're not cooperating.
1: I cannot find an office.
0: Offices don't exist. Now, you can't find any office. You know, strangely enough, you know where you do find offices who and people do a great job, and the service is spectacular. Not that this is totally divorced from that. Social Security offices used to be the worst. They're the best now. But anyway, that's just for anybody going to the Social Security office. Now, you're dealing with SoCal Edison, and not surprised that there's no office you can go to. And they just refuse to deal with you. Okay.
1: And also 400 phone calls, literally, and reached one person in 400 phone calls.
0: Phone calls don't do it. So two things you can do. One of two things is ask for an appeals. Even though they haven't made a decision, can

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1: Jack Armstrong and Joe Getty.
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4: Details of the plan are slim. And Hamas has not gone public in support of the plan. If the agreement does come to fruition, verifying that the militant group has laid down its arms will be a challenge, as well as convincing some Israeli officials to back the deal.
5: Martha Raddatz, ABC, on the big announcement came out of Trump's Truth Social yesterday. Peace in our time between Hamas and Israel. You remember Hamas, who raped grandmothers and put babies in ovens? Remember that whole thing? Well, they're going to lay down their arms if Iran pulls out of Gaza, and then everything is fine.
6: If Israel pulls out, yeah. Let me read Trump's statement. Today, the Board of Peace reached a historic agreement for the complete disarmament of Hamas and all other armed groups in Gaza. This is a monumental step forward toward lasting peace and security.
5: How do you write that with a straight face?
6: Everybody else is saying, yeah, it's like tiny step one, and this is going to be really hard, and, well, we're going to give it a try. But, okay, fine.
5: What's the chance Hamas lays down their arms? Their reason for existing is to kill every Jew on earth. That's the only reason they formed as a group.
6: Right. So, you know, if I were to analyze this, Hamas and other Palestinian militant groups agreed to a plan that, if followed, would see the groups disarm and lose power in the Gaza Strip as long as Israel withdraws from the enclave, U.S. officials said. Now let me rewrite that. Hamas and other Palestinian militant groups agreed to a plan that, if followed, would see the groups pretend to disarm and withdraw temporarily from power in Gaza until the moment Israel withdraws, then reassert themselves.
5: Or enact whatever hellish plan they've been working on for some time after they rearm, rebuild, etc.
6: Sure. Yep, because they will never stop for 1,000 years until they are so soundly defeated the last squeak of their sick ideology is gone from the earth.
5: So that's that. And meanwhile, we're at war with Iran. Oh, there was a story out today. The guy that stabbed out Salman Rushdie's eyeball, nearly killed him, the author, is being convicted of representing a terrorist country or something like that. He's Iranian. He was doing that on behalf of the Iranians that he tried to stab to death an author in the United States.
6: It was the OG Khomeini, right, who put out that fatwa?
5: Yeah. I've got some interesting info on what a horror Iran has been for the planet the last half century. But more on that after we hear a little bit from Jackie Heinrich, her report on Fox yesterday, where we are on all this stuff.
7: Iran's efforts to appear strong come as President Trump weighs a significant assault on Iran's weapon systems, leadership, energy targets, and infrastructure designed to break the regime.
8: Isolate the country. Roads and rails leading to border countries, seaports and airports as well. And sort of militarily quarantine the country.
6: General Keane there, as always, keen on winning this thing.
5: Well, I hope that works. To the report that was in the Wall Street Journal about how we need to go big and blast the hell out of Iran, Jackie Heinrich goes on.
7: The Wall Street Journal reports the so-called go big approach would reduce the need for the U.S. to use defensive munitions because Iran would have less capability to attack, after critics warned the U.S. might need to worry about those stockpiles.
5: Yeah, that was what Mike Lyons told us earlier in the week. How about we bomb them so much that we're not in a defensive position using our defensive tools. We're using our offensive tools, and they're having to defend us, which seems like a pretty good idea to me. But
6: agreed.
5: I think what we're going to do is try to choke them off.

0: This is where the allies come in, according to Jackie Heinrich.
1: U.S. allies in the region are trying to stave off the possibility of a second war front after the Houthis declared a naval blockade on the Red Sea. 43 countries plus the EU huddled today in Riyadh. 14 nations signed a defense pledge.
0: Yeah, everybody's trying to get it to not become a wider war that fully involves Saudi Arabia and Egypt and everybody else. And then you got the whole story about China sending those shoulder-fired SAMs missiles that are really, really good, sending a whole bunch of them to Iran.
1: And analysts are also pushing President Trump to corner China via Taiwan over its reported plans to arm Iran with hundreds of rocket launchers.
2: If the United States is going to be restrained by not delivering these weapons, we would expect the Chinese obviously not to be helping the country that we are in a war with right now to be a major escalation on the part of the Chinese to get engaged in this.
1: A denial from China.
3: The relevant reports are inconsistent with the facts and completely groundless.
1: Met with a warning from the Trump administration.
4: China needs to stay out of this fight. We have all sorts of both military and economic ways to deal with this type of situation.
5: Don't let me forget, there's another China angle I want to talk about. They are absolutely on the march. But
6: don't trust China.
5: I don't, sir.
0: So I think we've had Ken Pollack on the show before. He's a Middle Eastern expert. He was in the CIA, NSA, all kinds of different stuff, and now he works at think tanks, and he knows a lot about this sort of stuff. I was listening to a podcast with him on it yesterday, and he was talking about how Iran has been the number one exporter of terror on the planet Earth for a half a century. That gets overlooked a lot. I mean, they are an enemy of the world. And he was making the point that they have backed anybody. It seems unlikely, but they have backed absolutely anyone who's going to make a dent in the current world order. They have backed Shia Muslims, Sunni Muslims, communists, socialists. You name the group, you know, Basque separatists, they have backed anybody, even, you know, that go against their own ideologies, if it will help dismantle the current world order, because that's what they feel like they need to do first before they can, you know, really become the dominant country in the Middle East, that the United States has to be, and in Europe, and everybody has to be on their heels. And so they'll support anybody. So that's, you know, that kind of fits in with the whole rise of the socialists being tied in with the, you know, Queers for Palestine, all that sort of stuff. Iran will back absolutely anyone, even though they'll kill you if you're gay, their ideology. But if currently you're in a battle against Western civilization, they will back you to help get that to happen. Then they'll kill you. And the same way with Sunni Muslims or all kinds of different groups. The only group that they have no knowledge that they've ever backed is anything Jewish. And Pollack said they may have, and we just haven't found it. But that's the only kind of person on the earth of any kind that they've never backed.
5: Well, yeah. It's an excellent point. It's like the Red-Green Alliance I'm always going on about, but, you know, add the rest of the Roy G. Biv. Anything that will bring down Western civilization and pave the way for Sharia law, they support. Yeah, yeah. And we're so fat and comfortable, a lot of us, that nobody understands the threat.
0: If you were an anti-climate change violent group, Iran would back you and help participate and get you bombs and tell you how to do it.
5: Yeah, exactly. Yeah. Oh, my gosh.
0: And do you want that group to have a nuclear weapon? If your number one goal is to disrupt the current world order, nothing would be more disruptive to things as we've known them than a nuclear weapon going off somewhere.
5: Right. Absolutely true. More on Iran, then extending our look toward China in a moment after a word from our friends at Incogni. Did you know, when we talk about these data brokers that have everything about you, your name, your cell phone, your address, your email, your medical conditions, how you vote, your kids' names, the rest of it, if you're picturing like 30 of them online, no, it's thousands of them. 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
0: Yeah, it's a multi-billion dollar industry. 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
5: 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Take your private life off the market with Incogni. So the economic impact of U.S. attacks on Iran have increased, according to reports in the Washington Post. Widespread shortages and blackouts after President Donald moved to strike key infrastructure. For months, Iranians reported relatively few economy-altering disruptions in the face of U.S. and Israeli attacks, despite thousands of airstrikes and the weeks-long naval blockade by U.S. forces. But that has changed over the past month as U.S. attacks have triggered power outages, water and fuel shortages, and trade slowdowns. Without regular water and electricity and intact delivery networks, factory and farm output slackens. Goods are slower and more costly to ship. Industries dwindle, mired in expensive uncertainty. Then you pile that on top of the long-time internet block by the regime because they know most of their people hate them, and it's caused a serious, serious economic disruption. The rub, as we pointed out many times, though, is that pain is being realized on virtually only normal people, the citizens of the country, and not the IRGC.
0: And as the podcaster guest Ken Pollack kept pointing out, the current leadership of Iran does not give a crap about the regular Iranian.
5: Indeed. According to analysts, the added pressure is not translating into diplomatic progress yet, betting that they can withstand economic pain for longer and to a greater degree than the U.S. can. Iran's leaders are digging in as they continue to warn against compromise. Iran's lead negotiator and parliamentary speaker, Mohammad Bagher Ghaligov, and this is one of the allegedly more reasonable guys, said the equation of this war is clear, either all or nothing. If our security is not insured, no infrastructure will be safe.
0: What do you think of this? I was listening to Brian Kilmeade of Fox yesterday. He was saying, Trump's got to stop listening to the head of the parliament or the guy who they call president or whatever and only talk to the IRGC. And if they're not talking to you, then fine. That means you're having no conversations. But there's no point in talking to those other people. They don't represent what's going on here.
5: Yeah. It's either what they're doing, the approach is either very bad or there's something very important we're not hearing about. And it could be either one. But from all appearances, it's getting played by the good cop, bad cop thing, and badly.
0: Had another one of those run-ins this week where people think they're doing a kind thing by offering me a social, a senior citizen discount. I don't want to talk about that. Yeah. It's just a practical tip to those of you out there who don't know what seems obvious to me.
5: I lied about my age for, I think, the second time in my life. Well, no. In college, I had a fake ID. It was like a black woman, but they didn't care. They didn't even look at them. So one of the few times in my life I've lied about my age on that very topic. You know what? I can summarize the China thing very, very quickly. Okay. Then we can move on to lighter fare. You remember how China was getting super confrontational and, like, ramming Philippine boats and building airfields and stuff like that? Well, they've gotten much less confrontational right now because I believe it was getting too much attention. Their latest thing is they will find any sandbar, any coral reef, anything that sticks out of the ocean by 1 inch. They're now planting a Chinese flag in it and dredging up all sorts of sand from the seafloor and building it up and saying this is Chinese territory. All over the South China Sea and anywhere, I was going to say reasonably near China, even unreasonably near China, declaring that's Chinese territory, these are our waters, aggressively, and nobody's talking about it.
0: I wouldn't worry about it.
5: Okay, never mind.
6: China is asshole!
5: True.
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1: A man in England recently set a Guinness World Record by eating 15 fish sticks in 1 minute. The record was for healthiest English meal.
2: 15 fish sticks in a minute, you're on the diet?
3: That's an odd joke.
4: So the number one TV show in America is the NFL. We talk about that all the time. Like every game is the number one show in America. Like 1 through 16 every week. But Tony Romo, one of the biggest announcers in all the NFL, got pulled over drinking the other day, and now he's on leave by CBS. And so are they going to fire him, or are they going to claim he went to rehab and then put him back on and hope you forgive him? I've already forgiven him, so

0: I'm fine. When he signed his contract, $180 million over 10 years, it was extraordinarily huge. Mm-hmm. But then Tom Brady comes in and gets a contract for almost exactly double that. So he makes $38 million a year.
1: Woof.
0: So I don't know. They might feel like they're getting a bargain with Tony Romo and want to keep him around.
1: He's pretty good. Yeah, it's, you know,
0: I think he's great.
1: He'll do the apology tour thing and be back on the air.
0: Yeah, I don't need those. So I have talked about this before, and I'm going to talk about it again. And maybe I'm an outlier on this. I don't know. But I don't want you to say, and would you like the senior citizen discount? I don't want you to say that to me. The $1.50 I'm going to save on whatever the hell this is not worth you pointing out to me, you're obviously over whatever the age is. And
1: you look old.
0: Some places it's as low as 50. It depends on where you are. It's all about making more money. You realize that. They don't, it's not a, you know, you helped raise us and you've done such a good job in our country or something, so we're giving you a discount. No, it's, they think we can get more people of a certain age block to come to our restaurant, our art museum, our concert, whatever the hell it is. That's what the discounts are for. They're not like a prize for being a certain age. But, I don't need you to tell me you look at me and think I'm old. And then ask, I've just recognized that you're old. Would you like to save $1.50? F you, no. Just keep it to yourself. I don't want to hear that. If it's right there on your sign, your discount, right there at the cash register. If I want it, if I'm that price conscious, I'll bring it up myself. Keep it to yourself. All I do is get angry at these people. In my mind, I'm like, F you with your, obviously you're old.
1: Wow, mix in some decaf old, man.
0: Who does
1: screaming
0: that?
1: Screaming at clouds?
0: What? Name me another facet of life where you'd point out at the table, in line, at a game, at a social gathering. Wow, you're old. Name another area of life where you would ever do that.
1: It is a little bit like the, oh, you're obviously pregnant, so we will get you the chair over here. Wait, what?
0: Or you're obviously very overweight. Would you like me to? Sorry, I mean, it's the same thing. Nobody's happy about being old. Nobody's happy about being older. Nobody's happy about being overweight or all kinds of different things, and we don't point them out all the time.
1: All right, so there I am in a little Alaskan town I will not name because they have cops there. I go to the town history museum, and I walk in, and I think, oh, this is really rinky-dink. And then I see the price at the register for a ticket, and I'm like, are you serious?
0: How much was it?
1: It's too much for the 15 minutes I was going to spend strolling through.
0: Right.
1: And I was already tired. I'd done like a 5-mile kayak. And so, and the guy says, he looks at me just like you're describing. He says, the senior price is whatever it was. And I said,
0: F you.
1: Yes, thank you. Thank you very much. Yes, indeed. I was like, I don't feel good about this, but I am not paying full freight to mosey through your rinky-dink
0: like
1: museum.
0: My dad always said back when this started happening to him, it's like, I needed the break when I was 25, not now.
1: Yeah, that's such a great point.
0: If you miss a segment, get the podcast, Armstrong and Getty On Demand.
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12: ABC News, I'm Wayne Cabot. A promise that help is on the way to the people around Spokane, with 600 structures burned to the ground and 60,000 people out of their homes.
13: This is an unprecedented catastrophe for the Spokane area, but I think we're going to see unprecedented collaboration in responding to this fire.
12: Congressman Michael Baumgartner, police are asking the public to stop flying drones over the fire zone because it's forcing them to ground some firefighting aircraft. They think wind caused a freight train to blow over in southwestern New Mexico, derailing and crumpling 50 cars. Oil prices drop on the prospect of a pause, President Trump saying Gulf allies asked him to back off on attacking Iran. Flight delays and cancellations in the Northeast, storms can bring sudden flooding on the I-95 corridor on Monday. Max Miller says he won't resign Congress, denying abusing his family as claimed by Senator Bernie Moreno, his ex-father-in-law. This is ABC.
14: The KFQD forecast for the Anchorage area. A wind advisory is in effect for the evening through Tuesday morning, as winds will gust up to 50 miles an hour for some areas along the Anchorage Hillside, especially along Seward Highway through the turn again arm. For the strongest winds will be, the rains are everywhere. Through the night, temperatures in the upper 50s. Next couple of nights, daytime highs low 60s with persistent rainfall. I'm KFQD meteorologist Phil Spivak.

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1: I just got a text from someone who was with me when the person offered me

0: unsolicited the senior citizen discount and said that my face recognized displeasure enough that I didn't need to say anything.
1: Yeah. That's probably so. Boy, I stepped in it there, they're thinking.
0: Well, just whoever wants. Anyway, enough of that.
1: Speaking of human relations, and I always feel a little hesitant to talk with much authority about dating and singles in the modern world, as I've been married forever to my college sweetheart. I've been lucky in love. I had a series of girlfriends starting in middle school. By the end of high school, I was tired of dating, if you can believe that. But anyway, I loved a girl. She moved on. I was very sad. Then we became friends. And this is actually one of my favorite incidents in my life. My ex-girlfriend and my, I think Judy was my wife at that point. We were back in our hometown area. We grew up two towns apart. And they were both at the same event. And the two of them got their drink on. And my wife and my ex-girlfriend hit it off like crazy. I mean, they were like, oh, my God, we should be best friends. How did this? It's too bad we live apart, blah, blah, blah. And I asked Judy, so, what did you guys say about me? And she said, you didn't really come up.
0: Wow, that's too
1: I thought,
0: bad.
1: Oh, my God, that's perfect.
0: That blows up the throuple dream.
1: Oh,
2: I like
1: Lord.
2: Where this is going. Giggity, giggity, giggity.
1: No, for 100 very good reasons.
0: While your dating career was shorter than I think the average person, I'm not sure if that's true or not.
1: Probably, certainly in the modern era, yeah. Yeah, I got married young, even at the time.
0: You have lived it through your kids, because I had... I won't talk about this very much at all, since they're old enough now that, it could get back to them or whatever. Or my kids' lives don't need to be shared on the air, but I did have a kid I know very well who was excited about a date, and then she was not excited about going on a second date. And similar to my experience as a parent where watching one of my kids fail at sports hurt more than when I was failing at sports.
1: Oh, yeah.
0: The girl not wanting to go out with him again bothered me as much or more as when it happened to me.
1: Yeah.
0: Although I don't know if that's ever happened in my life, to be honest. I don't think I've ever gotten a first date that didn't become a second date. I'm very proud of it. Just like I've never lost at Jenga, I've never not gotten a second date.
3: It's just like
1: Lou Gehrig. Yeah, all right. So we touched on this the other day. But
0: did that relate? Do you relate to that at all, that your kids' relationship problems are as painful as if it were you doing it?
1: Oh, gosh.
0: Or no.
1: They're a good deal older now and can certainly manage their own affairs.
0: Well, at the time. Yeah, I assume if one of my kids plays softball when he's 28 on a company team, I won't be bothered if he strikes out. But when they're kids, it's just like, oh, man.
1: Yeah, that was so long ago. Probably. But so we touched on this briefly the other day, a piece in the journal, singles are so burned out that they're letting spreadsheets evaluate their dates. Forget intuition. Young adults are rushing home to crunch the numbers before they decide if the date actually went well. And this is absolutely the wrong way to approach this. It is insane.
0: I can tell you from my brief experience, the online dating world looks at this whole thing different than it has ever been looked at before. And it's own new creation. It's almost impossible to explain. It's different. If you've not done it, it's different than everything that has happened in human history. And I assume that's the way everybody's going to do it in the future, and people who did it the old-timey way will all be dead, so nobody will know there was ever a different way.
1: Yeah. So they highlight Carolyn, who's smitten with a man she met in the course of real life. After a few dates, she debriefed her two best friends over lunch. When she went to the bathroom, they got to work. They plugged Carolyn's core values into an app one of the friends built to assess compatibility. Then they entered everything they knew about her date. The spreadsheet crunched the numbers. The result, a portrait of incompatibility. So her perspective shifted. She saw him a few more times before breaking things off. Now she uses the app to track all of her dating data.
0: That's just a great idea.
1: Carolyn is among a cohort of spreadsheet singles or love hackers who believe data could hold a cure to their dating woes. They say dating apps that spit out an unlimited menu of potential partners make it too easy to miss obvious red flags. Well, that's one of the problems with it. You become a little more willing to make compromises on things that you might not usually compromise on because you're just so tired of searching. said one.

0: I'm going to look at those other nine companies.
1: Well, and one of the other companies looked pretty good when you're looking at it, and you're thinking, wow, that's a pretty good. So, yeah, that's just a weird way to do things. But I think it's the future, probably.
0: Or the present. Some matchmaking guru says she's seen daters overemphasize the data, causing them to minimize or numb the feelings they get in the presence of a potential partner. Rigidity can actually be a shield against vulnerability, she observes, quite aptly, I think. For Peyton Knight, a 27-year-old brand strategist in Austin, the rigidity shield is the whole point. She thinks dating has to feel corporate to be effective. Quote, spontaneity and fun is cool, but if you don't align with someone on basic core values, that relationship is inevitably going to come to a halt, she said.
1: I think
0: so. She created a spreadsheet that lets her friends weigh in via a friend's feedback tab. Oh, good Lord.
1: I think there's a name for those people, having been out there in that world for a little while. It's permanently single, because there's just nobody ever quite matches up to your very rigid system that you've come up with, added to the abnormal thing where you've got a stable of 10 other options to go with.
0: Yeah, they cite one couple that this worked for, and she credits her spreadsheet with finding her boyfriend.
1: And I felt the same way, by the way. It wasn't just one-sided. I felt the same way. It's weird being on a date when you've got, like, 6, 8, 10 other options also. So it's just I never, ever was on a date in my life where there were, like, several other people that I could go out with the next night. What?
0: Right. Right. Oh, no. You know, it sounds like a dream come true, but the more I think about it, the more awful it would be. You would never. It reminds me of what we used to discuss years ago, and I still face sometimes when I sit down thinking, I should watch something. I can't commit to anything because the opportunity cost is I'm passing on those other 14 options that look pretty good. So I'm just not confident enough that this option is worth passing up those other 14. So I think I don't know, and I end up doing effing nothing. I've tried not to do that.
1: I think it's exactly the same thing, yeah.
0: Oh, you mentioned that when you had a rare day to yourself, you're like, all right, I could do some music stuff. I could do some reading stuff. I could do some, I don't know. Yeah, it's terrible. Anyway, the yin or the yang to the yin is a pretty interesting, overly long, so we won't get to much of it, article, though, about what scientists actually say about the reason some relationships flourish and others flop. And it has nothing to do with data spreadsheets and I do best with engineers. Good Lord. And it has to do with attachment styles, which was a hip thing to discuss not long ago. And there's like an add-on to that in this article, but it rings very true to me.
1: I actually buy into that whole attachment style stuff. I think it's pretty danged interesting.
0: Yeah, and there are like very close. I'll give you a couple examples if you're not familiar with it.
1: Like everything, it's a range, it's a spectrum.
0: Sure.
1: As opposed to an either or.
0: Securely attached people generally trust others and feel comfortable with both intimacy and independence. Those with anxious attachment style often crave closeness but worry about rejection or abandonment. Avoidant individuals tend to prize self-reliance and keep an emotional distance even from those they love.
1: I'm one of those people, which getting in relationships with avoidant attachment people is rough.
0: Yeah, old stiff arm Jack. And people with a disorganized attachment style may swing between seeking connection and pushing it away, reflecting conflicting expectations about whether relationships are a source of danger or comfort. I really feel for people like that because it probably comes from something.
1: I have been told by therapists that if you get an avoidant and an anxious together, that's when the sex is the craziest.
0: Oh, wow. That's an intriguing thought. Now I'm distracted. But if you match, that can yield a fabulous relationship. And your point about it being a spectrum, I think, is a really good one.
1: Absolutely.
0: But if you are somewhere on the anxious attachment scale and you crave closeness but worry about rejection, and your partner is the same and has any, you know, self-awareness and awareness of you, they'll be like, okay, she needs reassurance. I'm happy to give that to her because she's giving it to me because I kind of need it too. And it works. So, yeah, you get an avoidant with an anxious, and that's going to be tempestuous.
1: If you can get them out of bed.
0: Well, that'll...

0: be tempestuous too.
1: I have found out, because I didn't learn about this stuff until a couple of years ago, so I was looking back in relationships throughout my life, like way back in my 20s and stuff like that. And I know for me, I think the couple of times I ran into people more avoidant than me, and I'm incredibly avoidant, if I run into somebody more avoidant than me, I turn into an anxious. Really weird.
2: Wow. Yeah. Well, and then they get into that sort of tendency also affects even, like, all your relationships with your friends, your boss, your pet, even.
1: Your pet.
2: Which is funny. That's funny. That is so funny. Because I am definitely, I've got at least a touch of the anxious attachment style. At least a touch of it. Which, I don't want to get too personal, honestly. But
1: Michael
2: I
1: says
2: work,
1: do it.
3: Yeah, well, source that could happen.
2: All right, that's a good point. I, as a husband, work very hard to make sure my wife knows she is loved. I think that's an important part of my job. What was my point? Oh, blah, blah, blah. Oh, speaking of pets, though, Baxter, my late dog, God rest his doggy soul, he had the most poker-faced dog expressions of any dog I've ever met. And I claimed he had no puppy dog eyes. Judy disagrees.
1: That is really classic anxious attachment sort of thing to say, though.
2: Oh, and I know it. I absolutely know it. So, like, I'd do something. He'd be a good boy, and I'd praise him and give him a treat or give him a pet or whatever. And he'd look at me like, yeah, okay, that's fine. Right. And I'd be like, you bet you don't love me, do you?
1: And you leave thinking, he's breaking up with me.
2: You'd just as soon live with the neighbors, wouldn't you? You bastard. He's breaking up with me. I'll bet he's going to break up with me.
1: Everything he does is a sign he's breaking up with you.
2: That's right, right. Yeah, he's wagging his tail, kind of.
1: I think my cat's an avoidant, seems to be.
2: All cats are avoiding you, idiot. Oh, boy, that's enough of that. Something else coming up.
1: You either find that interesting or you're rolling your eyes so hard they're stuck in the back of your head and you think it's all a bunch of crap, because I could see being that way, but not the pets.
2: Well, enjoy your cat, then. Huh? That was insensitive of me. I'm sorry. I'm a combination of anxious and belligerent.
1: You know, I have been mocking the coverage of Anthony Fauci's diaries that included his obsession, using my finger quotes, with stardom. Great piece, though, from somebody who's known a lot of those kind of scientists that may have changed my attitude on this.
2: Okay.
1: So stick around for that. It's good. Some good Anthony Fauci kicking coming up.
4: Armstrong and Getty.
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13: Dr. Anthony Fauci testified yesterday before the Senate Homeland Security Committee on the origins of the COVID-19 pandemic. Please don't be us, please don't be us, said Taylor Farms.
14: Speaking of Anthony Fauci, so his diaries come out last weekend, and I was unhappy that so much of the media focused on his comments about what celebrities met or how he was on the cover of People magazine and stuff like that, as opposed to him lying about the origin of the most deadly virus in a century. But I thought this was really interesting. Mark Halperin reprinted this in his newsletter today, signed a registered Democrat hanging on by a thread. I have been lucky enough to meet and work with real heroes of global public health. I've had many friends at CDC, but in particular, I've had close contact with a good chunk of the team that eradicated smallpox. I've worked on some of their books, and I've read their notes and journals. Here's what I learned from all of them. Public health, for those who are interested in credit, public health is for those who are uninterested in credit, because success happens alone at night in a dimly lit room when you analyze the numbers and see that an illness is coming under control. No one is there to pat you on the back or celebrate you, and you don't need it because saving lives is all that motivates you. In the notes and journals I read from these people that were incredibly successful in that, you know, world, none of them, not one of them, had anything about who they met or what show they were on or what article was written about them. One of them served under four presidents. The times you see heroes of public health come alive is when they meet a fellow warrior from their time in the field. All they talk about, even decades later, is how close they came to failing or how relieved they were when the pandemic or epidemic they were fighting turned around and people stopped getting sick and dying. That's what motivates true heroes of public health. It doesn't mean that Fauci didn't do good work ever in public health, but it might mean that an out-of-control ego could have so wildly interfered with a massive pandemic that the suffering of the world was more intensified rather than relieved by his actions. Again, signed by a registered Democrat hanging on by a thread.
7: Hmm.
14: So they knew famous people that worked, well, would have been famous if they wanted to be famous, worked in that world, and they had journals and books that this person worked on, and they didn't talk about all the presidents I met or celebrities or whatever. That's not their jam.
7: It was interesting to me. And again, I shared your opinion that he fell in love with fame stuff was a distraction. The metaphor I came up with is, you know, you're accused of treason and being rude to waitresses, and then all the time is spent discussing, you know, how rude is rude? I mean, they got his order wrong, and I'm thinking there's treason over here. There's covering up the origins of the virus for the communist Chinese and his own. I don't care if he's in love with fame, but it is an interesting point because they say, I've heard actors say this, musicians, never read your own press clippings. Don't read the reviews. If you take the good ones seriously, you got to take the bad ones seriously. So just don't. And if a guy becomes, and he was clearly like head over heels in love with the idea of being famous, and big time journalists calling him, the president called him at home and he gushed about it in his diary. You could see a guy getting led way off track.
14: Well, and if he spent 30 minutes thinking about that in the midst of the pandemic, that was 30 minutes he wasn't thinking about his main job.
7: Well, and if feeding your ego becomes your, even a co-goal, I was about to say your main goal, obviously then you're really off track, but even if it like shares space in among my goals today or, you know, getting a little more famous and trying to figure out what to do about schools, you are compromised.
14: Right, and then you'd be kind of locked into the, well, I don't want Beyonce to not like me anymore if it turns out I say, I think this virus started in a lab.
7: And we need to open the schools, for instance.
14: Yeah, he wouldn't want to run against the celebrity opinion.
10: Armstrong and Getty.
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1: I give Trump crap because he deserves a lot of it, because the stuff that he made promises for have not been kept, and anybody who wants to sit here and argue with me sounds fantastic. Shoot me a text, 323-538-2423, at Chad Benson Show, X, Insta, all of that stuff. In doing that, I also will tell people when I think Trump has done something great. Now, if this comes off, and I say it's a big if because it may not have anything to do with us, but let's be real. With Hamas and Israel, I think Trump has done some stuff that's been pretty damn good. Now, we have been complicit at times in letting Israel do way too much when it comes to what they've done to the people in Palestine. And I'm not just talking about Hamas. I'm talking about the children, the women, people who are starved out of there. We could sit here and have that debate all day. But if this is to be actually pulled off, and it is true, the fact that Hamas would lay down their weapons would be, that right there is Nobel Peace Prize worthy. That is. And that's a big if, of course, because, again, it's all based on Hamas and keeping their word and Israel keeping their word. And I say that because Israel doesn't seem to thrill about this as Hamas does.
2: President Trump announcing U.S. negotiators have reached a deal with Hamas to lay down its weapons and relinquish its control over Gaza. U.S. officials who briefed reporters late last night say Hamas has agreed to disarm and transfer power in Gaza, as long as Israel withdraws from the Strip. The proposed move, part of a peace deal announced by President Trump and his newly formed Board of Peace.
1: That is a big, big deal. Now, how close is this to actually being done? You know what? It depends on where you look. Hamas says it's agreed to do it, but they have to follow the rules, which is they've got to leave the Strip. You leave the West Bank. They're going to leave the Strip. They've got to go back to Israel. And as we all know, Netanyahu is probably not a big fan of that. Ben-Gvir, Smotrich, I don't know if they're ready for that. So I don't know if that's going to happen. I tell you what, though, they need a win, especially Bibi right now in his tough, you know, because he's fighting for his political life. So this could potentially be a huge win, but it's a huge win for the entire region. Now, I give Trump a lot of crap about what's going on with Iran because I think there's nothing but bad options at this point, and this is all self-inflicted. But this is something that even prior to, you know, Iran, they'd been working on. Fingers crossed, God willing, it happens. We will see. And as we all know, neither of them trust each other, and we shouldn't trust either of them either at this point in time. So we'll see what comes of it. Speaking of chaos and craziness, if you're not paying attention to what's going on in Spain, it is insane.
3: Chaos has erupted in Spain. Thousands and thousands of migrants from Morocco surge into Spain as the country's border totally collapses at the northern city of Ceuta. Footage shows thousands of migrants, mostly young Moroccan men, running, sprinting and cheering, breaking through the fence, overwhelming border police after swimming over the Moroccan side and also overwhelming authorities at the city's breakwater.
1: Now, they're putting the death toll at about 18. You know, I've heard some that say 9, some that say 18, some that say a little bit more. I'm sure it'll be days and weeks, you know, and it's not like anybody's going to pay that much more attention to it. It's horrible. So what you have is a mass of people, and I'm not talking about a couple hundred, a couple thousand. You remember when we saw the Haitians and everything here and everybody? 49,000 in the last 24 hours have descended on this small little island that is Spanish soil, but it's the first place you come when you're trying to cross over from Africa, which is where Morocco is, by the way, for those of you not keeping score, into Spain. And they're coming in droves for a lot of reasons.
4: There is no a lot of job in Morocco. So there is job, there is people who work, there is a lot of things. But that's not enough for all the people. A lot of people want to go in Europe, for example, or America or something like that, but they don't have the opportunity to go there.
1: No. And on top of it being, it's not just Moroccans. Morocco is kind of like Mexico is to us in the sense that you will see plenty of people come up through the south, up through Mexico into, so it's also a migrant kind of, you know, funnel. And they have their version of coyotes. And so you've seen people, some people are just swimming across. It's not that far across. Others are taking boats, and the boats are capsizing because there's so many people on it. But there is a lot of reasons why people are coming. First of all, Spain's been trying to increase the amount of people they're bringing there for a few reasons. One of them being the fact that their population is elderly, and they are slowly but surely passing away, but they're leaving the workforce, and they don't have enough people to keep up. So they've been kind of liberal in the way that they've been allowing people to come there. But this is something completely different. But like anything else, people are coming there because opportunities, tons of it. All kinds of different opportunities, not just jobs.
0: We don't have a good medicine, and we don't have a good teachers, and it's a bad life.
1: Yeah. And again, it is a thoroughfare in many ways for several different nations. Mali, Senegal, Guinea, Ivory Coast, Sudan, Somalia, tons of West and Central African nations are coming there. They gather in the northern part of Morocco before they go across. And once they get there, you know, they're on Spain's soil. And there's, look, there's a serious conversation to have. When you allow so many people into your country, and it's different, if we're going to have a real conversation about the difference between us and several other nations, especially throughout Europe, our nation, people that come here, a vast majority of them come here because of job and economic opportunity, and they love what America has to offer. And they're coming here, they're going to keep their heads down in many ways, they're going to work, and many of them love America, they want to be Americans, and that happens. I mean, you got a lot of the freak out, you know, people on the right say, oh my God, they're all kind of... It's different in Europe. Europe, you've got Africa. You've got places in Africa that are very much in war-torn areas. You've got young men who've been fighting, young men who are radicalized. Right. Most people, I'm not worried about somebody who's coming here to, let's be real, to go and pick fruit or to work in a lawn care facility, that guy's radicalized and is going to do anything. I'm not saying there aren't bad eggs, because there's bad eggs in any group. You know that. But theirs is much different. Because they are getting a lot of people that are young men of fighting age coming over there who are eating into the system, but they're not assimilating, and they're still radicalized. They're just now radicalized in an area where instead of losing the war in some places that they were fighting, they're now in a different battle. And so that's a big issue that they have. And it fundamentally changes the makeup of your country. Italy's panicking, and they say, you know, we're going to shut down any kind of opportunity to pass freely between, you know, us and because Italy's got their own problems as well with parts of Africa and the fear of radicalization. So they're stepping up. And this is nothing new. People are leaving areas where they're looking and saying, there's nothing here for us anymore. It's destroyed for whatever reason. Let's go here.
5: Reminiscent of kind of what we saw during the open border during the Biden administration through 2021, 2024, kind of similar to what we saw in Del Rio back in 2021. The socialists' agenda, their platform literally says they want to abolish borders, abolish immigration enforcement, have complete freedom of movement. This is what it looks like in another country if they get what they want. Notice there is no resistance from the government whatsoever. These people are coming in without any obstruction. And if people don't know, Spain has a very left-wing government. Earlier this year, they did a big amnesty program for over 1 million illegal immigrants living in the country. They had 1.3 million illegal immigrants apply for that amnesty program between April and June. So that's what we call a pull factor.
1: Yeah, absolutely. Bill Malusian there. So, and they are doing something now. They have rushed the military down there because they understand they can't afford this. I mean, take away even whether or not you want to, you can't afford it. And you also look around and your citizens aren't going to take it. My God, the citizens of Spain don't even want tourists there at this moment in time, let alone hundreds of thousands of people pouring across their border. So, yeah, there is, you know, you start abolishing your borders, you start giving up your identity as a nation, you're going to start to give up your nation as a whole. That's not hyperbolic, that's just reality. Absolutely. We overdo it here because it's great for politics, but we do not have the same problem that Europe has. What do you think? Let me know. 323-538-2423 at Chad Benson Show. It is your X, your Insta, your YouTube, and all of the other good things. A lot of stuff to get to today. Try to squeeze it all in, including the trans issue that has popped up again in women's sports with Sophie Cunningham and what she said. And two young girls were essentially berated by the owner of the Seattle franchise, or one of the owners, a minority owner of the Seattle franchise, over the fact that they supported her. And this lady thinks, oh, well, you must hate the LGBTQ+, which is so just ridiculously over the top. We'll talk today, too, about Tallarico and Paxton. And Paxton is just, he's such a bad candidate. I'm telling you, he's that race right there is way closer than I think the Republicans want to believe. They think it's going to be Ted Cruz, Beto, too. I think they're going to have some issues with that. Bunch of other good stuff, including your Finally Friday sounds as well to get to today. But first, Incogni. 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
9: Craziness, chaos, insanity. 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

0: and I figured, why not we launch an OnlyFans site?
1: I'm not a girl, I'm not a boy, I'm non-binary, I like to be a girlfriend, I want to be a wife, I want to be a mom.
2: When we hit the end of the road of this late-stage capitalist hell and we start guillotining the rich and eating them for breakfast, I will be one of the CEOs that gets to live.

0: We can hit them very hard. There's very little they can do about it.
1: We ought to tighten the sanctions. I think we ought to continue the blockade and starve them out.
2: We're not crippling anybody. They can go on forever. If we think that our crippling sanctions are crippling in any way, we're wrong.

0: reason that COVID killed so many people in the U.S. is because white people are colonizers.
1: Here I am sitting in front of you 6 years later saying, who the f*** do you think you were for doing that?
2: I represent science.
3: Regarding the lockdowns, you argue that you did not personally issue every lockdown order, close every school, or impose every mandate.
2: On the advice of counsel, I respectfully decline to answer based upon my rights under the Fifth Amendment to the Constitution.
4: Hey, we get another crack at this life thing again today. 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
5: He's not lying. It is pretty freaking sweet indeed. 323-538-2423 at Chad Benson Show. X, Insta, YouTube, Facebook, and more. We love hearing from all of you right here on the Chad Benson Show. Yesterday, we had on the guy who runs LeavingMAGA.org, and several of you have chimed in about that. 9335 says, the Leaving MAGA guy is full of crap. I'm a full-blown Trump supporter with no rage and no fear. I do watch Fox News, but not out of fear and rage. How about common sense, fairness, and moral clarity? I'm perfectly comfortable with my open-minded conservative beliefs. Understandable. Look, not everybody's going to be happy, and I said that, okay? You know, I mean, the reality is, some people out there aren't like that. Some people out there are driven only through rage and anger. And you know how we know this? Because the studies have been done. And the studies say algorithms through anger work much better. And fear work way better. 7325, text in. Nice try on the addicted that has to do drug. I have no problem as somebody who wants to leave MAGA, but this guy was an absolute worst example. For others, I've heard we should spend some time each day allowing me to add some value with no agenda and no bias. This guy was invalid. Well, I think he's valid. He has a different way of approaching things, and he saw things in a different way because he was so deep into it. Everybody's got their opinion. And if you didn't hear the interview, Rich Logis from LeavingMAGA.org, grab the podcast. I think you would be surprised. He's, for some, we've gotten texts, very interested in what he had to say. For others, they're upset with it. Let me know what you think. Coming up, Jim Kennedy, Kennedy Institute of Public Policy Research, joined the program. We're going to talk about baseball cards, including one that sold for what? Chad Benson Show.
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9: ABC News, I'm Wayne Cabot. Late on Sunday, the acting Attorney General Todd Blanche formally rescinded plans to create President Trump's $1.776 billion fund to compensate allies. His order would also limit the Trump family immunity from tax audits. These were conditions of holdout Republicans in confirming his nomination. President Trump again saying a deal with Iran is imminent. Iran insisting the Strait of Hormuz will not return to the way it was. Investigators not confirming that Iran may be behind the cyber attacks on dozens of U.S. water plants over the past week, but say that the hacks have the hallmarks of being from Iran. Fires burning around Spokane are 0% contained, and says Senator Maria Cantwell.
10: We now know that there are thousands of Washingtonians in Spokane area that had to be evacuated. We know there are hundreds of homes that have been destroyed.
9: People have been flying drones into the fire zone, forcing them to ground planes. This is ABC News.
11: The KFQD forecast for the Anchorage area. A wind advisory is in effect for the evening through Tuesday morning, as winds will gust up to 50 miles an hour for some areas along the Anchorage Hillside, especially along Seward Highway through the Turnagain Arm, where the strongest winds will be, but the rains are everywhere. Through the night, temperatures in the upper 50s. Next couple of nights, daytime highs low 60s with persistent rainfall. I'm KFQD meteorologist Phil Spivak.
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1: It's that time of the week. We talk to our good buddy, Jim Kennedy of the Kennedy. It's the third of public policy research. We talk politics. We talk pop culture, all that kind of stuff. Jim, you're a card collector, so I saw a dude pull the one-of-one Shohei Ohtani, $11 million.
2: Yeah, that's a. I think that's the group that's out of Hong Kong that's put up that bounty for it. And yeah, I've got some of that product. I've got the four boxes of it in one jumbo box that I haven't opened because it's gone from like $400 to $800. I'm sure it's going to go down now that that bounty has been found and that so that chase card, as we call it in baseball card collecting, isn't there anymore. So I'm sure those prices will probably start coming down, but it's been it's been a good product. What you generally judge these things on is the quality of the rookie class, and there's quite a few good rookies in it. But yeah, this is crazy. It kind of makes me wonder because they're also selling cards at Costco now. And that was kind of the canary in the coal mine in the late 80s, early 90s when the card industry kind of topped out. In the junk, what was called the junk wax era, when you found Price Club for us in California, but Costco/Price Club, they were selling boxes of baseball cards, and they're doing it again. It's been going on for a couple of years, so I'm beginning to wonder with this bounty. And this week is the big show for sports card collecting, called the National, which is very interesting because the show hasn't gone west of Chicago in over 20 years, but it's referred to as the National. So I'm not really sure what the deal is with that, but that's what it's called. But yeah, that's a great thing. I mean, it brings great attention. I had left a friend of mine basically goes, hey, are you looking for this card? He knows nothing about baseball cards, but he saw the thing on it when it first came out. It was going to be, I think, a $2 million bounty, and then it jumped up, and it went to 10, and then where it is now. And yeah, that's great. Now, the question would be is that card more valuable? When it was at the lower number, the card is probably more valuable because the Shohei Ohtani market is absolutely crazy right now. Everybody wants Ohtani cards. They are, they are more liquid. They wouldn't be any more liquid if they traded on the New York Stock Exchange right now. They are, you can just whip out an Ohtani card and probably trade it for Bitcoin right now because it is super liquid right now. And I've actually sold some of mine, but that is the market for him right now and for all of his cards, not just his rookie cards, is really crazy. And with this one, it'd be interesting to see if you could actually sell that card for more than that. Now, at that price, you probably can't. That's probably more than what you'd get for it. But that card, when it was looking at to be a million or two in the first couple of bounties that were offered, that card might have been worth more than $2 million. That card was estimated to be worth between $4 and $5 million. And that's, of course, in a market like this, you got to find someone who will pay it for it. But now they've got the bounty, they can turn it over for that and go merrily along and not have to worry about too many things going forward. I believe it was found in a hobby box in Boca Raton, Florida, if I read the article.
1: Yeah,
2: right.
1: Boca Raton cards. $11 million. And so I'm looking at it. Are those patches?
2: Yeah, those are game-worn patches. He wore that patch, and it's a gold patch to signify it. And that's the card that's also got the Judge auto on it, right? That's the dual one?
1: Yeah. Jim and Aaron.
2: It's him and Aaron Judge who won the MVPs last year. And they've had a couple of these patches, and it's what's called a one-of-one card, meaning that's it. There's only one of them. There's no others out there. So that's one card. It's a completely unique card. No others out there like that. And yeah, and that's because, Aaron Judge is very popular too. Getting two of those guys on one card as an auto is a pretty rare thing. And getting it in a one of one is even rarer. So,
1: oh, it looks again, like it's just him. And it looks like he signed it in Japanese and in English.
2: Oh, okay. Yeah, that's okay. That's that one. Sorry. Yeah, there's a couple of them floating around out. There's a couple of them in the Topps Chrome that were issued. Okay, yeah, that's a unique one too. My understanding is that I don't think he had signed any in kanji other than personal signings. There's somebody who took a Ohtani rookie card, wiped the autograph from in English, I guess you'd want to say, in Arabic characters off, and got him to sign it in kanji, which makes that card a fairly unique card because there weren't any issued kanji rookie cards for Ohtani. Supposedly, my understanding was that he has a connection with the Angels. He might have worked with the Angels and had an inside to where he could get Ohtani to sign it, because you just can't walk up to Ohtani. You remember when you were a kid, you showed up at a game early, you could walk down, you could walk down to the field level, and maybe you get lucky and a player would walk over and he'd sign something for it, and they certainly wouldn't ask you for money to do it. That doesn't happen anymore. You can't walk up to Mike Trout these days at a game and say, "Hey, Mike, can you sign a couple of your rookie cards for me?" It just doesn't

0: teenage students. I think she was a drug mule this year or something. Yeah. No, I'm kidding. I'm just not a huge Spider-Man. I'm an Avengers guy. I like the Avengers, Star Wars stuff. Maybe there's a movie that's coming out I may be interested in, and you might be, Tom Cruise is doing a movie called Digger.
1: Yeah.
0: So it's a little weird for Tom Cruise. I got to find out more about it because the preview kind of leaves you scratching your head.
2: It's satirically hilarious and bizarre at the same time. I have no idea what it is.
0: Yeah, it's almost like a weird version of Les Grossman from Tropic Thunder, in a sense, where he's kind of this grumpy guy that seems to be an expert at what he does and very successful at it. So I don't know. It's interesting. I don't know if Cruise is going for an Oscar this year. I think with the whole Odyssey thing, that's going to be tough. That seems to be the hands down favorite for everybody, because Christopher Nolan does movies like that, and he's kind of in a groove right now as far as those types of movies. They get a lot of attention, big budget, big popcorn summer type movies that you think of that we used to see years ago. And that seems to be great. Though a lot of historians have been commenting on it. They go, they're not really sure which version of the Odyssey this is.
2: Well, the person the person who he based it off of, they translated it in 2017, said that this is an embarrassment. They would never want their name put to it. They were flattered at first that, you know, Christopher Nolan loved it so much. But, and you know, that person obviously has never met Hollywood. And the thing with Hollywood, if somebody gives you $200 million to make a movie, you better bring them back $400 million or else.
0: So, yeah, no, absolutely. Yeah. I mean, I remember the incident when Tom Clancy, rest his soul, stopped signing his movies or stopped selling his movies to Hollywood. When they shot one of the movies, it was, I forget which one it was, where they had the house that Jack Ryan lived in, looking east over the setting sun over the Potomac, looking east. And Clancy goes, that's it. He got thrown off of multiple sets on his movies that were filmed because he would just go against – he would just rile up when they would do something stupid or something that didn't make sense. But it's Hollywood. They just don't – they don't necessarily care about reality. If they get it, 70% right, I think they're happy. And they're there to tell a story. They're there to entertain you.
2: Yes.
0: They're not historical documentaries or necessarily 100% accurate to the book, because their answer is, we paid you for the book. We will do with it what we want. Get off my set, Mr. Clancy.
2: No doubt about that.
0: That's basically what they told him.
2: last question. What'd you make of the Fauci stuff? Because obviously being in California, that had such an effect on you, because there are certain states where if it was still up to them, they'd probably still be locked down.
0: Yeah, no, absolutely. Yeah, I think Gavin would still lock it down. We wouldn't have to hear about all of the great Gavin stories that have been coming out right now. But yeah, no, I was disappointed in him. I would like to see him. When I look at it, Rand Paul is not what I consider MAGA. I don't think Rand Paul has ever been, unless I'm missing something.
2: No, he's a Republican more than anything else.
0: Absolutely. That's exactly what I think. And he's a doctor.
2: And
0: so he knows medical stuff about this. And he knows where the mistakes were made in it. I'm disappointed that Fauci didn't, that didn't answer the questions, though it seemed again like that he was, that Paul is gunning for him, and he was, I wouldn't say necessarily set up, but he's going to be answering questions that, he's sitting there with a pardon. But again, the pardon only covers what happened up until when Biden left office during the pandemic. But all he had to do was answer the questions truthfully, and maybe they would be embarrassing to him. But he's 85 years old, I think, and he's out of the spotlight. That's not like they're going to be able to do anything for any of the things he did wrong. He could say up there, he could say he went out there and did blah, blah, blah, that was illegal when during the pandemic, and the Biden pardon would carry him. So it wouldn't matter to him as far as that. But I was disappointed he didn't answer. I've thought for many years that we need to have an equivalence of what they, of what in Europe or the, Truth and Reconciliation Committee, where they look through all the mistakes. And I'm not necessarily looking for us to hang people that made mistakes in it, but definitely someone like Gavin and the stuff that went on in California needs to be looked at. I mean, there's so many examples. One of them is filling in one of the skate parks with sand so kids couldn't go skateboarding during the pandemic. You were talking about a guy that was on the beach that was basically dragged off the beach because he was out on the beach and the beach was closed all by himself. And there were lots of, I know that down in Riverside County in the Palm Springs area, all of the golf courses were supposed to have been closed as for health hazards. And I know that a lot of people were going out and playing, and basically the Riverside sheriff said, a friend of mine is part of the

0: management of a club, and they called the Riverside Sheriff. He goes, look, we're not dealing with this. Yeah. We're not getting involved. We're not coming to your golf course to pull the people off your golf course and arrest them. Okay. We don't want to know about it. We're not going to look for it. So if people happen to be playing golf, we're probably not going to be there to arrest them. But that's how crazy it got in California. And it was, and it was ludicrous. The things that went on and the level of, I wouldn't say paranoia, but fear. I mean, there was a legitimate fear for, I mean, people were dying from it, but after all, we figured out what it was. And then eventually we got, you know, Project Warp Speed, and we got a vaccine for it. And some people took it and some people didn't, but I know people, I basically have part of what I do right now in my job is because the guy that ran it previously didn't want to get the vaccine. And our company said, get the vaccine or you're fired. And they gave him till the day, that morning before he was supposed to, you know, either decide or not, they fired him. And that was it. So, yeah, there are people that lost their careers because of this. And, you know, they deserve something for this. Firefighters lost it. Public servants lost it that wouldn't get the vaccine. So, yeah, it was terrible. It was not well executed. And I'd like to have heard Fauci talk about some of this. And, I mean, not necessarily looking for him to, like, you know, to, again, to be arrested for anything, but to kind of face the music and admit to people, because there are still people out there that absolutely swear that he is 100% accurate. He should be, you know, he should be made a saint, or he should be, you know, there should be a bronze statue or maybe gold statue of him somewhere in Washington for what he did. And I'm not going to say the guy was bad, but there was probably things that could have been done better. And he was the guy that had Trump's ear on this. So if you want to blame Trump, okay. But understand he did what, because Trump's on an E. Trump doesn't understand medicine.
1: No.
0: He's not an epidemiologist.
1: He barely understands his day-to-day workings as a president.
0: Well, I wasn't going to really go there, but that's what I was trying to imply. Yes, exactly. So he did what, you know, he listened to what Fauci, and even, you know, I'm sure he gave him plenty of pushback on what he thought was silly. In fact, he convinced him through science that this was the right way to do things. And so, you know, he was the guy that had it. He ran it. And those writings that he had when those were released, those are fairly embarrassing as far as...
1: Yeah, I mean, they were so ego-based, you know.
0: Yes, exactly. Yeah, how much he was fawning and, oh my gosh, Barbara Streisand talked to me about this and thanked me for this. And Julia Roberts thinks I'm the greatest person on earth. And Washington posted a flattering article. And I'm on every TV show in America as many times as I want to be and all of that. So, yeah, I remember he was, if I'm not mistaken, he's the highest paid person in the federal government.
1: I think he was at the time, yeah.
0: Yeah, because just of the way that works out, and that's a doctor, and you're not going to get the average person in there, and you do want somebody good in that role. And, yeah, so he was collecting the most money of anybody in the government during this time. And, yeah, I just wish he would have answered the questions, because I think we a lot of people have a lot of questions. A lot of people's lives are disrupted, knock on wood. Mine wasn't. But I know plenty of people whose lives were, and like I said, lost jobs and lost careers and had to change careers because of it, because they didn't think that they wanted to get the jab or had medical reasons to not get the jab,
1: yeah,
0: vaccine.
1: It was crazy, man. Crazy time. Yeah. Chip Kennedy, Kennedy Institute of Public Policy Research. We'll talk to you Monday for a little midterm Mondays. You have a good weekend, brother.
0: Thanks, Chad. You too.
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8: On this Friday, I think we need some words of wisdom from our good buddy Ronald.
9: Hey, do you have big dreams and aspirations? Do you have things you want to accomplish, but you're not accomplishing them because you haven't even started doing them at all yet? Because you keep thinking, hey, sometime I'm going to be ready to do this, or you keep thinking about maybe you're not going to be good at all. Well, I'd like to inform you that your self-doubt is done. You're wrong. You are freaking awesome. So, if you just start doing what you're going to do and just realize you're probably not going to be good at it for a little while, you just do that. And as you're doing it, you start getting good at it. And then you go, hey, I don't know what I was worried about. I'm actually pretty freaking awesome at this. You know why? Because you are super freaking awesome at it. So start doing your stuff that you want to do. And stop doing all the stupid crap you don't want to do because you're just trying to get by. Well, stop getting by. Start doing something that's freaking awesome. Okay. Love you bunches. Okay. That was super freaking awesome, everything. Okay, bye.
8: Anthony Robbins right there, but not really. Our good buddy Ronald giving you some pep talk on this Friday, because you know what? It doesn't hurt to have a little pep talk, a little self-talk, if you know what I mean. We try to do that for you right here on the Chad Benson Show. Coming up, hour number two of the program, our buddy, Zach Abraham, Chief Investment Officer, Boer Capital, is going to join the program. Obviously, all is a big deal. Why is it stuck right around this $90 range? You know, it goes down to 80, back up to 90, 93. Why is it stuck there? Is there a reason for that in the way that things are being produced? Are we not consuming as much? Or are there other things at play here? We're going to talk to him about that, among other things. A bunch of other good stuff on the way, including your urban word of the day. We've had an animal attack during Shark Week, and it has nothing to do with a shark. And I will tell you right now, she's fine, but it's interesting. We'll talk about that as well, among other things. Hour number two, straight ahead, Chad Benson Show.
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0: From ABC News, I'm Wayne Cabot. President Trump says he called off what would have been the biggest attack since World War II in favor of giving diplomacy more time to play out. He says the bombing attack he had planned is off and the talks are on for Monday. Not clear who's involved in the talks. He says he pulled back on the strikes at the urging of Gulf allies Qatar, Saudi Arabia, and the United Arab Emirates. Why?
1: Iranian media said the foreign minister had warned regional countries of harsh retaliation should the U.S. follow through on its threat to target Iranian energy facilities. After state-run oil facilities were targeted in a drone attack earlier this week, the renewed Iranian threat sparked Saudi Arabia's leadership to publicly urge the White House to de-escalate.
0: ABC's Matt Rivers in Jordan. Five Russians died in the latest drone attacks by Ukraine, which also hit Russia's version of Amazon, part of Ukraine's push to make the Russian people feel the pain of Putin's war. 26 drone incursions reported during the day near the Spokane area wildfires. They had to ground a firefighting aircraft as they're begging people not to fly drones to get pictures. Senator Maria Cantwell is being told the fires are the worst in the nation.
2: The next couple of days will be challenging, but we are going to do everything we can to make sure the resources are here and continue to make sure that this issue gets our nation's attention.
0: If only they were getting the downpours the Northeast is getting, causing flight delays and cancellations. Storms can bring sudden flooding on the I-95 corridor on Monday in Ohio.
3: I have never abused our daughter.
0: Representative Max Miller responding to Senator Bernie Moreno, his ex-father-in-law, who says Miller is violent, mentally unfit, and should resign now.
3: Every one of these allegations traces back to a single source, my former wife.
0: Former Trump Press Secretary Stephanie Grisham also accuses the congressman of being abusive. You're listening to ABC News.
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6: I woke up to getting a phone call hearing that my dad was shot.
0: That call from authorities responding to a mass shooting at an In-N-Out Burger in Twin Falls, Idaho, where Michael Dudley's father was charging his Tesla in the last hours of his taxi shift.
6: He was conscious up until they tried to stand him up and get him out of the car.
0: He's in the hospital. Two others died before the gunman took his own life. Motive not known. The In-N-Out restaurant just opened last week. And by the way, police say someone who has the same name as the shooter is now being harassed on Facebook. Israel reiterating it will not withdraw from Gaza until Hamas disarms, throwing cold water on what the White House said was a deal. Flight attendants have struck WestJet, Canada's second largest airline, canceling flights for 250,000 travelers this weekend. The issue is how flight attendants get paid for duties on the ground. Ariana Grande stepping away from the public eye as talk intensifies about her health and her thin appearance. She intends to step away after her summer tour and may skip her role in the West End revival of Stephen Sondheim's Sunday in the Park with George. President Trump played in the Bedminster Club Championship at his golf club in New Jersey and said he was honored to have shot a 70 to win the tournament. Given the fact, he says, that unlike the rest of the field, I'm given very little time to practice. I'm Wayne Cabot, ABC News.
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9: The KFQD forecast for the Anchorage area. A wind advisory is in effect for the evening through Tuesday morning as winds will gust up to 50 miles an hour for some areas along the Anchorage Hillside, especially along Seward Highway through the turn again arm. Where the strongest winds will be, the rains are everywhere. Through the night, temperatures in the upper 50s. Next couple of nights, daytime highs low 60s with persistent rainfall. I'm KFQD meteorologist Phil Spivak.
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0: If you're in Texas today, know this. THC has changed. That's right. You could go to jail. They are going and making sure that they protect you because nothing says freedom like government control.
1: Texas Supreme Court ruling cleared the way for the state to enforce its ban on Delta 8, Delta 10, and several related THC products. The ruling, which takes effect Friday, ends a years-long legal block that has kept Texas from fully enforcing rules it adopted in 2021.
2: It's going to be 50 up to 70% of what their product offerings are no longer compliant.
1: Sarah Wood is with the Texas Cannabis Policy Center, which opposes the new restrictions. She says licensed sellers already comply with strict testing and labeling requirements and warns the new change could drive customers toward unregulated products.
2: These policies make our citizens less safe and free.
0: Yes.
2: Decriminalizing cannabis empowers the illicit market and puts regulated and companies out of business.
0: Yes, yes. What are we doing? You remember Dan Patrick had that? Because weed scares, in particular, conservatives, terrifies them. I don't know what they think. They think it's somehow some sort of bizarre gateway drug that, like, you're going to take it, and then, like, 2 days later, you're on heroin. You know, we joke about, you know, Dan Patrick in that bizarre press conference where he's talking about gummies and stuff. He's holding up a bag of gum, and he's like, you're going to fall into a wood chipper. And, let you know, it's so ridiculous. And I bring this up because nationwide, this is the battle that's going on, right? And don't take, when you see, when everybody gives the example of, well, look what it did to Colorado. I'm like, okay. In some areas, yeah, it smells. Look what it did to California. California is a hot mess before any of the weed stuff was legalized. It was a hot mess anyways. There was already areas of, and by the way, make it illegal. It was illegal before, and it never stopped any of that. How you enforce something and how you run something is what matters. Okay? But I love the, it's about freedom. As long as it's the freedom I like.
1: The legal distinction centers on how the THC is produced. Delta 8 and 10 exist naturally in hemp, only in very small amounts. So manufacturers commonly convert other hemp compounds to create stronger doses. Delta 9 is treated differently because state and federal law specifically allow it in a naturally occurring form, provided it doesn't exceed a certain amount of THC by weight. Most products sold in Texas contain Delta 9 THC. The Texas Medical Association supports greater restrictions, arguing the market poses a risk, especially for kids.
0: Oh, there it is. Always. There we go. Whew, got to it. Finally, for the kids. We're doing it for the kids. Guys, we're doing it for the kids. Don't you understand? Because this is the gateway drug. This right here is. We're doing it for the kids. Oh, it drives me crazy. You know, and I'll talk to Republicans and the uber conservatives who I just sit there and I shake my head because they scream about freedom and yet they're the first ones to try to figure out how they can block your freedoms if they it doesn't jive with whatever it is that they're pushing out there that they think people will rally around in their sphere, in their echo chamber. And remember the battle that went on here, and by the way, this battle's going on here in Tennessee, it's going on across the country in many states, and including the fact that, and if for those of you guys don't know, I'm just going to throw this out there, I'm a teetotaler. I've never had a drink, ever in my life, never done a drug, ever in my life. I have never even smoked a cigarette. I am a teetotaler, as they would say. But they use this as for the kids. The thing I'm not a teetotaler about is freedom. Freedom to make your own decisions as long as you're not hurting somebody else. And what does prohibition do? It sends people underground. But it's about the kids, Chad. Now, here's where they come up with something and leave out a really important number.
3: And even last year, about 544 calls to our poison control center with children under the age of five ingesting these substances. So it is public control.
0: Oh, Dan Patrick. Ken Paxton's got to be like, oh, God, how excited is this? By the way, just to let you guys know, because the poison control, do you hear much poison control? Last year nationwide, about 25-ish thousand people, give or take, poison control was called on THC. Oh, geez, that's horrible. Double that for alcohol and quadruple that for household cleaning products. So you know we need more regulation on household cleaning products. We need it. We need to ban household cleaning products until you can prove you're responsible and you have a special license. Well, I mean, no, enough. Oh, infuriating. Speaking of Texas, we'll talk more about it on Monday. They're having trouble raising money for old Ken Paxton here. I wonder why. Maybe because he's an awful candidate. But I want you to listen to how they talk about Tallarico. Look, Tallarico, I think he's very polished. He's trying to walk a fine line on certain things, you know, as not to offend. They paint him as the most left-wing lunatic in the history of mankind kind of stuff. But they got issues with Ken Paxton.
4: Let's talk Texas, Charlie. Yeah. So down in Texas, Fox News has a poll out showing James Tallarico edging out Ken Paxton by 3 points, but within the margin of error. I have to say, personally, I'm very doubtful that this number holds. I think it's going to be another one of these examples where Democrats, they've been dreaming of turning Texas blue for decades, largely because of racial dynamics that they, of course, Democrats are obsessed with race. And so they think that because of the demographics that they can make headway there. The problem is you get a candidate like Donald Trump comes along, a Republican, and it completely throws all of their racial ideas out the window, which is so delicious in politics. But they're going to spend a lot of money at it, and I think that's probably a good thing. But I think at the end of the day, it's going to be really hard for a Democrat, especially James Tallarico, to manage to win in the Lone Star State.
0: Is that possible? It's going to be a tough race. But Paxton's not raising any money. He's not. He's not raising any money really at all. Mostly because he's an awful candidate. I think Cornyn would have won. I think Paxton's going to make it close. And the Republicans aren't really focusing on this as far as the outside money. I'm sure that will come. They're looking over at Greg Abbott going, you got a giant war chest there. You better make this happen. You better make this happen. And they're coming, you know, there's going to be several of these. You got Susan Collins, and we'll talk about more on Midterm Monday. But I look at this and I say, this is for the taking. If the Democrats can figure it out now, do I think they will? Is it ready to go blue? It's not, by the way, him winning shows more to me about poor picking of candidates and backing of candidates than it does whether or not it's a state that's going to go quote-unquote blue. Even if he won, at best, it's still mildly purple, at best, not blue.
5: Fox News poll also says the most important issue in Texas is inflation, the high prices. So if that's the case, Ken Paxton, he's a staunch conservative. He wants to cut taxes. He's anti-woke. He vows to decrease costs of groceries and housing and health care. He wants to complete the border wall. And he's backed by President Trump. If you're Tallarico, he's the one who said God is non-binary. In a Zoom video that resurfaced, he praised an opportunity to end over-policing. He suggested that Americans should reduce meat consumption, leading Ken Paxton to nickname him Tofu Tallarico.
4: So here's the problem is Ken Paxton's not raising enough money now, and yet they're pushing John Cornyn, who will probably be up by 10 points, but the people of the primary went to Ken Paxton. They're saying if they need John Cornyn to back Ken Paxton, which...
5: Because he ran against Paxton, and Paxton...
4: Yeah.
0: And Kilmeade's right there, but I'm going to say this, right? As I've said 1,000 times, and I talk to Democratic strategists and Republican strategists all the time, and I don't think it falls on deaf ears. I think what happens is they have a good idea, and you'll have a conversation with them, but it doesn't translate because they're so worried about certain things. And he's woke. Nobody gives a rat's ass about woke. If your bills are becoming unaffordable, you're putting your food that you buy for your family at the grocery store on credit cards, right? The buy now, pay later things. Nobody cares about the bathroom battle at that point in time. They don't. Those issues at a time like this, and we're going to talk about the Sophie Cunningham thing coming up a little bit, she's not running for anything. You are, and the Republicans have controlled Texas for a long time. How are you going to fix the problem right now, just out of curiosity? Always go back to woke because you don't have anything else right now. You're not going to run on the economy. And on top of that, everybody looks at you as the biggest hypocrite because you are. You've enriched yourself. And we'll go over that more later, either today or Monday. Tremendously. You've been impeached by your own party. And if it wasn't for Trump twisting arms, you'd have been out of there. You've been in trouble on numerous occasions. And oh, by the way, Mr. Christian, hypocrisy smurf. Say what you want about Tallarico, and again, there's some stuff in there. I shake my head and go, man, just keep saying that. You're going to keep screwing things up when you should have a real good chance of winning. You, sir, how's your girlfriend? Is your wife's not pretty thrilled about your girlfriend that you took to Europe? Yeah, see, biblical grounds was the divorce. So this will be interesting, no doubt. 323-538-2423 at Chad Benson Show is your X, your Insta. YouTube and everything else. Coming up, we will talk about Sophie Cunningham and the whole trans battle. Because once again, the left screams, it's about science. The right doesn't listen to science. And the right will go, yeah, but you don't listen to science either. And they should, based on this. Bulwark Capital. It's awesome. I love Bulwark Capital. Amazing. We're going to talk to our buddy Zach Abraham, Chief Investment Officer, coming up a little bit about what's going on in the market. 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
0: Coming up, the trans debate in sports is back. We'll discuss that. Plus, Zach Abraham, Chief Investment Officer, Bulwark Capital, joins the program. Talk about the investment in oil world. 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
1: The culture wars continue. 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
3: At Tuesday night's WNBA game between the Indiana Fever and Seattle Storm, the focus was on the sidelines. Two teens holding signs thanking Fever guard Sophie Cunningham for speaking up for girls and wearing T-shirts made by a company that advocates for same-sex sports. They were confronted by a Storm co-owner.
4: Oh my gosh, I know. Nice. Yeah, and she's like, oh, I hope Jesus can forgive you for what sin you've done, and like something like that. And then she told us that we were effing insane.
3: The WNBA fined and suspended the co-owner Celeste Keaton 5 games. The team said it respected the league's decision, and the team's majority owner apologized.
1: What in God's name are you doing attacking two young girls who you run a sports business? You co-own a team in a sports business that focus should be girls and women. Dudes got sports, right? My joke's always been the more trans dudes that are playing, that are women now, that play sports, the better it's going to be for everybody so we can watch something that's not a crappy product. And you're out there going hard against these girls. You went up to a fan, not just a fan. You weren't arguing with somebody who was an adult. You're arguing with young kids, girls. You know what? Go somewhere else. Watch it done by real players. Chad, no, I'm going to say it. And this insanity, Sophie Cunningham stood up and said, nah, you know what? This shouldn't even be a conversation we should have to have. But she's having it, which is good because she's the first one that's at that level that's having that conversation that's still playing. Others who have been massive stars, Martina Navratilova and several others, have come out in the past and they've talked about it. But they're

0: no longer playing. She came out and she said, no, no, you know what? This is, it's not fair. This should be about girls. This should be about women. I don't want, and she didn't say anything horrible about, this is not about the trans people, which is, they're just human beings, all right? I mean, I don't want to even break it down like that, but this is not about them, their belief, what they're going through. It's not diminishing them. It's the reality of it. It's the nature of it, okay? It's what it is. It's what it is. And what it is dudes inherently aren't just kind of stronger across the boards. They're stronger, they're more powerful, they're bigger, their muscle density is that much greater. It is what it is. And you want it. This is the whole thing about, well, you're denying science. Oh, is anybody really denying science? Who would that be? Because it ain't the right, it's the left. Am I wrong? Let me know if I'm wrong. I want to hear from you. 323-538-2423 at Chad Benson Show. It's your X, your Insta, everything else right here on the Chad Benson Show. And I will tell you, there are stations that have carried me and people that didn't want to work with me at those stations because they are, you know, LGBTQ plus positive and all that kind of stuff, and they're allies and whatnot. And when I bring this up, they're like, you hate trans people. I don't. I know the reality of it. You want to know how I know? Let me give you a snapshot. The women's U.S. 1999 team captivated America. Went up winning in penalties, 5-4. Brandi Chastain scores the winning goal, tears off her top. You know, she has a sports bra on. And just the whole, oh, my God, it's all that stuff. A few years later, I'm in my early 30s, right? I'm a little plumpy. And several of my buddies, we play in a tournament with, and there's several girls, because it's a co-ed tournament, women's World Cup team players on the other indoor team. They couldn't get the ball for me. And I was plump and slow, and they couldn't. And I said, I scored two goals. One of them was awesome. Went around a couple of them and just buried one. And I said, the only thing that would make this better is if I had a donut. You're being mean. No, I'm being honest. Here's the thing. Don't accuse the people on the right of being terrified of science when you are also at times terrified of science because it doesn't fit the narrative that you want. Okay? Here's this narrative. The reality is men are bigger, stronger, faster. Period. Case closed. End of story. This shouldn't be new to anybody. And the fact that an owner would do that to young fans is embarrassing. Coming up, Zach Abraham, Chief Investment Officer, Bulwark Capital, joins the program. This is the Chad Benson Show.
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1: It's that time of the week. We talk to our good buddy, Zach Abraham, Chief Investment Officer, Bulwark Capital. Zach, what's going on with oil, man? Because I feel like what is happening in real life isn't happening in the market. Does that make sense? Because I feel like there's a disconnect somewhere. Am I wrong in this?
2: The reason that we all watch the price of oil is because it's directly correlated to all the things we use, yes. Right? Diesel, plastics, gasoline, right? All that stuff. Urea, fertilizer, all these things. And so normally you would think that there's a pretty tight correlation between the price of oil and the price of those things, right? Well, right now we have just experienced something incredibly historic in the last 2 weeks where something called a crack spread has exceeded the actual price of oil. So I'll explain to you what a crack spread is. So if you're a refiner, right, you take oil, you make diesel, jet fuel, gasoline, right? If you're a refiner, you buy the oil, you make the what we call the distillate, the diesel, the jet fuel, and you sell it. And the difference between your cost and what you sell the distillate for is your profit. And we refer to that as a crack spread. Okay, well, the crack spreads have now exceeded the price of oil. Okay, people go, what does that mean? Well, what it means, if I looked at that on the surface of it, I would look at that and go, boy, that's odd. So that means you've got incredible demand for distillates, but the world's swimming in oil. That would be the only way that that could happen, right? Or one other way of looking at it is that the price of oil is somehow completely disconnected from all of the distillates it makes. Right. Because the distillates are really what tells you what appetite is, right? What demand is. And the price of oil always goes up and down with the price of distillates, right? They're tied, except now. So I'm not alleging anything. I don't believe in, you know, five guys sitting behind a curtain illegally manipulating markets and stuff like that.
3: But oil would be the one they would do it with.
2: Well, right. But what I do think is possible is that a coordinated group of people around the world could be shorting oil and trying to keep it from growing. I'm not saying that's what's happening. What I'm telling you is, I hate to be a conspiratorial person that says all that kind of stuff, and I'm not approaching it that way. But what I will tell you is what we're seeing in oil markets right now, you can draw your own conclusion. It is historical. It has never happened. And it just does not reflect the reality on the ground. So now, not only do you have the Strait closed, but you've got the Red Sea effectively closed. Not completely, but traffic is probably 50% lower than normal, with threats or desires to close it further. China or Iran just hit a target that was actually very close to Egypt. So the range of everything is far. My whole point is they've begun targeting energy infrastructure. From reports we're hearing on the ground, we're not getting the straight scoop of what's really going on over there, meaning there is significant damage done to the energy infrastructure over there. And remember, that's not stuff that gets fixed the minute you open the strait.
3: Yeah.
2: So it's, you know, look, determining the direction or move of oil is a fool's game in the long run. But I will continue to stand by something I've said from the very beginning. And I hoped I was going to be wrong. I hope I am. But what I fear is that, you know, our line from the very beginning is Trump bit a porcupine and doesn't know what to do. And my fear is that we're going to capitulate and we're going to swallow a pill we don't want to swallow, but we're probably not going to do it. And here's the weird, probably not going to do it till oil's substantially higher. And here's the weird part about this, Chad. Because this has gone on so long, I don't think Trump can capitulate until oil goes up. Yeah. And what I mean by that is politically, if he throws in the towel, like right now with oil at $82 or $83, his side, of the right side of the aisle is going to be like, what are you doing? You got him right where you want him, right? You're hearing these people are ignoring reality. And yet if he's looking at $120, $130 oil, in a weird way, that gives him like more leverage or, you know, more, it's more acceptable for him to say, you know what, this is no longer worth it. We did what we needed to do here. We got to leave. The problem is now you're in 5.5 months. And like you and I know, there's a certain point where politically speaking, you're pot committed.
3: Yes.
2: And the longer you stay, the harder it is to walk away, leaving Iran in a better place. But like you and I said from the very beginning, I hate the Iranian regime. I can't stand them. I wish they were gone. But unless you are willing to put hundreds of thousands of U.S. troops in harm's way and risk another never-ending Middle Eastern war, this is a stupid divergence. You've got there's nothing to win. You can't control the strait. It just is what it is. And you've got people out there that still think, well, if we do this, we can get the strait open. You're like, guys, the most powerful military in the history of the world has been at it for 5.5 months and hasn't made a dent.
1: Yeah.
2: Okay. This is not a military issue. It doesn't mean our military is inept. It means, like, trying to explain this concept to people. Go look at the coast. You've got, I think it's a 500-mile stretch.
1: Yep.
2: Where they can be hiding missiles in little caves. They're all over the place. You want to go take out the missiles. Where do you take them out? Where? Which ones? Because to close a strait, all you got to do is prove you can hit a ship. To open the strait, you got to prove you can protect them all. It's

0: oil, like if oil popped to 110, that would obviously drive inflation expectations significantly higher. But I still don't think that would, that alone would make the Fed hike. But we are in a weird situation where the 30-year Treasury just broke out. We're at the highest yield on the 30-year Treasury since I've been in the business. Last time we were at this level, it was 2007. I started this game in 2008. So I have never seen a 30-year Treasury since I've been in the business print this high. That would suggest that that's not good. That is the beginning of losing the long end. And remember, every tick that goes higher, deficits are climbing with it, right? So as it relates to the Fed, I think the only thing that can say that would prevent a rate hike would be a significant economic slowdown. And I don't see that in the cards immediately, right? I don't see that there. I think that you see plenty of economic troubles. I think that what you're seeing in tech and AI is starting to get really scary, meaning it's looking very late stage 2000, all of the circular financing deals. Microsoft earnings just came out today or yesterday. They were really good, but there's some interesting accounting gimmickry. If you look underneath the surface, they went from depreciating their data centers on a 15-year timeline to a 25-year timeline. What do you think a data center built with today's technology is going to be worth 15 years from now?
1: A nickel.
0: If that, right? So they're going to depreciate that out over a 25-year schedule. The reason I bring that up is when you see these circular finance deals, when you see NVIDIA financing OpenAI so they can buy more of their chips, when you see Microsoft doing something as just obviously ridiculous as depreciating their data centers on a 20, these are late stage type actions, right? Now, none of that's to say AI is not a big deal and it's not going to be revolutionary. I think the way that we are pursuing it, I think this is one of those things, just like we said in 2010 regarding 2000 and the insanity of all that, I think we're at the stage where when we look back at this period of time, 5 to 10 years down the road, we're going to be laughing at it and going, that is the most ridiculous thing I ever, why did people buy that?
1: Yeah.
0: Right. And you know, we've talked before about the numbers, right? The numbers don't make any sense. You all these projections are based on this continued accelerated spend, but you're looking at them going, guys, where's the money going to come from?
1: Yeah.
0: Are the hyperscalers going to lever up their balance sheets to the tune of, you know, 50% debt to market cap? What's that going to do to their stock prices? It's just it's ludicrous, man. It's the Wild West right now.
1: Talking to Zach Abraham, Chief Investment Officer, Bulwark Capital. Zach, when it comes to AI, my buddy said, hey, ask Zach this. What's going to happen? Is there going to be a bunch of these companies that are going to struggle? Other ones are going to pick the bones and take what's left of them? Where does profitability come when your build out is trillions of dollars? And how do you make a $6.99, you know, subscription equal $1 trillion? I don't know if it's possible at this point in time. And I think everybody's looking around going, yeah, where is profitability?
0: When you think all the great tech successes over the last 15 years, you know, you think of Microsoft, you think of Amazon, you think of Facebook, you think of all those companies built an ecosystem that effectively trapped you.
1: Yeah.
0: Right. Apple, same way, right?
1: Look at Apple yesterday when they say they announced that they're going to, you can now lease their products. Talk about trying to keep you captured.
0: You can lease consumer electronic goods, right? What?
1: That's a Hail Mary.
0: Oh my gosh, man. But when you look at AI, it's so much different than that because it's not about, right? It's all about compute, right? It's all about what comes up with the right answer. Well, the problem with that is the minute somebody comes up with a better formulation, they won the game.
1: Yeah.
0: You know what I mean? So your ecosystem, right? One of the things that protects Facebook from other competitors is all the friends and connections people have. All these things that lock you in. Apple, right? iCloud, pictures, videos, all these things that lock you in. AI is not like that, right? It's not. So if I came up with a better Facebook right now, I couldn't take Facebook on.
1: No.
0: If I came out with a better AI, I'd be worth $20 billion tomorrow and everybody be chasing.

0: our model, right? So six guys in a garage working off some NVIDIA chips, right? I don't know how they're ever going to defend all of this spend, because they're effectively creating compute power. And the minute somebody jumps over with a better mousetrap as far as compute, and that program that just came out of China that leapfrogged a bunch of our stuff, they did it in a different way, configuring the chips that required significantly less RAM memory, right? So, and that's going to continue to happen. And that's why I look at this whole thing like, you know, celebrate a company like Micron having 85% net margins while you can, because it's not going to last.
1: Yeah.
0: Why is it not going to last? Because it's going to draw in every ounce of competition. And eventually, when people are paying that much for a product, all of these brilliant brains that come up with these AI models, they're going to come up with ways to not need as much RAM, not need as much memory. That's what everybody does, right? So look, it's going to make some people a lot of money, but I will continue to say, I think the people that are going to make the most off of AI are the ones that use AI to make a product or a service.
1: Yeah.
0: I think it's sort of like Cisco selling all the rack equipment, and, you know, the companies that were selling all the fiber optic cable, right? That's great while it lasts, but that's not the thing. Once we build it out, their game's over, right? And it's just hard to look at that sector any other way. We have to separate the efficacy of AI and the profitability and the investment quality of the companies that are currently investing in it, because I think they're two different things. I think AI is every bit as big a deal as everybody says it's going to be. I think monetizing it and making profit, especially when you consider the unbelievable and incomparable level of investment,
1: yeah,
0: that's gone into it. I don't see it. I don't see how they're ever going to get the money back. And the minute they start, somebody else comes out with a better model, and boom, it's back to the drawing board.
1: It's crazy. His name's Zach A. Ramp, Chief Investment Officer, Bulwark Capital. People want to reach out to you and find out what's going on with you guys at Bulwark, how they can talk to you about what you can do for them.
0: Yeah, pretty easy. We do our podcast every single day, try to keep between 25, 35 minutes, updates of everything going on in the world, economic and financially related. 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We're not hard to find.
1: Right on, brother. Good talking to you. We'll do it again next week.
0: Always fun, man.
1: We got your urban word of the day straight ahead, but first, Incogni. 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I-C-O-N-G-I. 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
18: Irreverence? Yeah. So what? It's the Chad Benson Show.
19: Languages are interesting. You have time to learn a language. Sometimes people go out and they learn Latin. They think, I want to challenge myself. But let's be real. If you want to learn a real language, you need to figure out what's going on in the world today. You got to understand what the youths of America are saying.
20: Now it's time for the urban word of the day. The young have a vocabulary all their own, and we break it down for you. It's called the urban word of the day.
19: All righty. Today's urban word, sleep on.
21: Sleep on?
19: Yeah. It means you're unaware of something, paying no attention to something. Maybe somebody's even telling you something about a certain movie, TV show, song,

0: food. Food place. 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Do not sleep on this. Do not ignore this. Don't sleep on this situation here. This person's a great player. Oh, I don't know about that. No, don't sleep on it or you'll pay the price. Sleep on is your urban word of the day.
1: That was the urban word of the day. Now you know.
0: Yes, you do, and you should never sleep on the Chad Benson Show. Ah, see what I did there? That was funny. Oh, lordy, lordy, lordy. Hour number three, last hour of the week. A lot of stuff still to get to, including our Finally Friday. Little What's Trending. Oh, baby, let's find out what's trending on the interwebs. I bet a lot of crazy stuff. Latest on Iran, Hamas, stuff like that as well. Plus, we got some interesting emails and some interesting text messages from listeners out there who yesterday heard Rich Loges leaving MAGA. And if you haven't heard it, grab the podcast. But they had some interesting stuff to say, so we'll talk a little bit about that as well. Reach out to us across all of our social media. Love hearing from everybody. Hour number three, straight ahead, Chad Benson Show.
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7: ABC News, I'm Wayne Cabot. Blanche blinks. Acting Attorney General Todd Blanche, facing the derailment of his nomination, issued the order Sunday evening formally rescinding plans to create President Trump's $1.776 billion fund to compensate his allies. Blanche resisted doing that, with Republican senators threatening to block his confirmation. Both U.S. and global oil have fallen sharply after President Trump decided not to carry out a major attack in Iran this weekend. Trump again saying a deal with Iran is imminent, Iran insisting the Strait of Hormuz will not return to the way it was. Investigators not confirming that Iran may be behind cyber attacks on dozens of U.S. water plants over the past week, but say that the attacks have the hallmarks of being from Iran. Fires burning around Spokane are not at all contained, and 60,000 people have been forced out of their homes. ABC's Alex Stone is there.
8: People had to get out with little to no warning, and it was bumper to bumper on Saturday night. Police were telling people, use every side road you can, that this is about saving your life right now. It was in high wind, and this was all about the wind. It was wind-driven. It was going in 50-mile-an-hour winds, and there's no stopping. No matter how many firefighters you have, there is no stopping a fire that is in winds like those.
7: Mount Airy, North Carolina, the inspiration for Mayberry, is under a lot of water. The Ararat River rising more than 14 feet in a matter of hours, forcing numerous water rescues. Drivers are on notice to put down their phones because there are eyes in the shrubs. A police officer in Dunellen, New Jersey, has been hiding out in the shrubs, blending in to catch unsuspecting drivers. Police posting on Facebook, did you spot our shrub today? If you had your head buried in your phone, probably not. Police say hiding in the weeds is more effective than sitting in

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0: Wait, word from Cuba, another national system-wide power blackout. The biggest movie this weekend came this close to scoring the biggest opening box office ever.
6: Spider-Man has to do the hard thing, even if it breaks Peter Parker's heart.
7: Spider-Man Brand New Day made box office history in its first weekend in theaters. The Sony-released superhero movie became the second biggest North American opening ever, with $355 million in ticket sales, say studio estimates Sunday. Spidey made $572 million internationally.
8: Help me go home.
7: Christopher Nolan's The Odyssey slid to second in its third weekend in theaters with $51 million. Toy Story 5 was third with 6.3 million. Minions and Monsters fourth, Moana fifth.
0: ABC's Chuck Sievertson. In California, pushed to end child marriage. A bill there setting a minimum age of 18 to wed, no exceptions. Courtney Stodden got married at age 16 to a man 35 years older. They've since split, and she thinks it's smart to set a minimum age.
9: I was a child, not, you know, a bride. I wish people knew that children cannot consent to marriage.
0: Ohio Senator Bernie Moreno says his former son-in-law, Ohio Congressman Max Miller, should leave Congress and seek professional help. Miller says,
10: I categorically deny abusing my former wife.
0: They think wind caused a freight train to derail and blow over in southwestern New Mexico. Wayne Cabot, ABC News.
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13: 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Here's what's happening on this week's show.
14: There are millions of Americans age 85 or older, but a select few have extraordinary memories. Why are these so-called super agers sharp as a tack?
15: During the course of aging, we're losing certain capacities, so which things are getting worse, and a lot of the news is not so great. And we kind of wanted to look at the flip side.
14: Then, American students are well behind the education levels of other countries. What are the reasons, and what can be done to improve things?
16: Finland had a 10% high school graduation rate in the 1950s. Now they're up closer to 90%, which is well above that of the United States. So the question is, how did they do it?
14: Those two stories, and much more, are heading your way on this week's edition of InfoTrack. Stick around. Our show will begin right after this.
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8: If someone you know is in their 80s or 90s and has a phenomenal memory, they may be one of the so-called super agers, whose brains act a lot younger than their years. With more about this, we welcome Emily Rogalski, a neuroscientist at Northwestern University's Cognitive Neurology and Alzheimer's Disease Center in Chicago. Emily, welcome to the show.
9: Thanks for having me.
8: You're researching these people. What makes super agers so special?
9: Well, one thing that makes superagers special is that in the course of aging, it's common to lose some of our thinking abilities. So our memory isn't quite as sharp commonly at age 80 as it is at age 50 or age 30. And we asked the question, what if that's not always the case? What if it's common to lose memory, but maybe it's possible that some people don't lose even that little bit of memory as they age?
8: So you're looking for people who maybe have this unusual trait. Do you have any idea what percentage of the population might be like this?
9: It's tricky to give an exact percentage, but what we do know is that the individuals who call to be a part of the study, we've screened over 350 to 400 people, and less than 10% end up meeting the criteria for participation. So of people who think that they have outstanding memory, less than 10% seem to fit our criteria.
8: Have you tested these people you found to any extent?
9: Yes. Individuals who are enrolled in our superaging study undergo quite a bit of testing. So we have some paper and pencil tests so that we can better understand their thinking skills. We also ask questions about their family history, some of their medical background. We give them some psychosocial questionnaires to better understand their activities in daily living. We are interested in what their brain looks like. Is their brain able to maintain optimal health? So we ask them to complete an MRI scan. We ask them to also donate blood so we can look at genetic factors that might be contributing. And they're invited to participate in our brain donation program at the time of death so that we can better understand the cellular and molecular features that might be contributing to this rare form of successful aging.
8: At what age does the average person begin to lose their memory?
9: Generally as early as our 20s or 30s, unfortunately.
8: Wow. We're talking on InfoTrack with Emily Rogalski, a neuroscientist at Northwestern University's Cognitive Neurology and Alzheimer's Disease Center in Chicago, and we're talking about a study that she's working on, the so-called super agers, older people with very sharp minds. I remember a TV campaign for a yogurt product that talked about people in Russia who lived out in the mountains who were phenomenally old and really healthy, and it was because they ate this yogurt. Is there any kind of a secret formula to this, do you think?
9: A lot of aging research really documents how during the course of aging, we're losing certain capacities, so which things are getting worse, and a lot of the news is not so great. And we kind of wanted to look at the flip side. if we take someone with outstanding memory, what else is great and what seems to hang along with it? Anecdotally, we found that our superagers seem to come from different walks of life, different economic backgrounds, different educational backgrounds, and even seem to have different choices in lifestyle factors. So some superagers actually have been smoking for years, not the majority of them, but there are a few. And then there are other individuals who don't drink at all, and others who say that it's very important to have a martini at 5 p.m. every day. And that's one thing that's helped them to be a superager. So there's a little bit of diversity in the lifestyle factors that contribute to superaging thus far.
8: We've heard that keeping the brain active keeps the memory sharp, doing crossword puzzles and that sort of thing. Do you have any idea if that's true or not?
9: There is an overwhelming amount of evidence that keeping your brain active and keeping your body active, so exercising your muscles in your body and exercising the muscles in your brain, are of benefit. Specifically in the superagers, we have not been able to look specifically at all of those factors yet, but we imagine that that will be something that will be important.
8: What's the oldest person you found that has one of these super brains?
9: Our oldest superager right now is 97 years old.
8: And still has a very sharp memory. Now, you often will hear about older people who have a great memory of their childhood, but these are also short-term good memories, right?
9: Yes. We're looking at the type of memory that's often compromised in Alzheimer's dementia. So the ability to learn some new information and then retain it over a 20, 30, or even hour-long period. And superagers do remarkably well at tests like this.
8: Now, some people often do things like misplace their keys or forget if they left the light on at home or not. Are those things to worry about, or when should someone start to get concerned that they might have some malfunction happening?
9: It's common for individuals to lose a little bit of memory capacity even as early as our 20s and 30s. So forgetting occasionally where our keys are or perhaps the time of a specific appointment aren't necessarily isolated things to be concerned about. The question is, are these forgetful moments starting to interfere with your daily life repeatedly, and are they happening more than they used to? And at that point, if someone feels concerned about that, they should go and talk to a clinician.
8: Is gender a factor at all, have you noticed, with superagers?
9: In our program, we have more women than we do men, and that's probably for a couple different reasons. First and foremost, women tend to live longer than men. Secondly, women tend to volunteer for studies more often than men do.
8: And we want to mention that you are actively looking for superagers for your study. People can learn more by visiting the webpage brain.northwestern.edu. In terms of all the rest of us who just probably have average memories, is there anything that you hope to learn that will help the mass population out here? Not people who necessarily are going to get Alzheimer's, but just the average person. Is there anything that could be learned to help people just improve their memories?
9: That's one of the hopes. It's a long-term hope, but the idea is that by studying what's going right with the brain, maybe we can identify some modifiable factors, take-home points of things that we can do to live long and live well. I think it's important that as the medical field advances and has done a great job at helping us live longer, that we don't let that outpace living well.
8: Studies I've read of brain testing and research seem to indicate that memories stay in there. They're stored somehow. Are the memories just trapped in people's brains and they can't access them? Is that the main problem with memory?
9: I think it depends on what the source of the memory deficit is. In Alzheimer's dementia, you're actually losing brain tissue and areas of the brain are damaged and the brain cells are actually being lost. And so the reason for memory loss there might be different than someone who's experiencing a lot of stress and just having trouble thinking at a given moment. The brain is a very complex organ that really would depend on what the cause of the memory deficit is.
8: Emily Rogalski, a neuroscientist at Northwestern University's Cognitive Neurology and Alzheimer's Disease Center in Chicago. And if you'd like to learn more about this study and perhaps volunteer as a superager, visit the website brain.northwestern.edu. Emily, thanks so much for joining us on InfoTrack.
9: Thank you so much for having me.
8: Next, where do the smartest kids in the world live? Here's a hint. They don't live in America. The startling story, coming

0: 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There's more InfoTrack straight ahead.
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0: 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Once again, here's Chris Whitting.
8: American kids are better off in most cases than kids in other countries. So why are our kids lagging so far behind in education? With this story, here's InfoTrack's Roy Mackey. Roy?
9: Thanks, Chris. Our guest is Amanda Ripley. She's an investigative journalist and the author of a book called The Smartest Kids in the World and How They Got That Way. Amanda, welcome to InfoTrack.
10: Thanks for having me.
9: Basically, your book examines how other countries are out-educating their young people compared to the U.S., sometimes dramatically. We've all heard some of these depressing stats before, but maybe you can just give us a quick summary of how American kids are stacking up against students from other countries.
10: Sure. American 15-year-olds perform about 26th in the world in math at age 15. We do better in reading, though, so all is not lost. Our teenagers perform about 12th in the world. And then not so great in science, we're about 17th in the world on that same test of critical thinking.
9: Some of the countries that you term educational superpowers did not have that status just a few decades ago. So systems can change, and sometimes pretty rapidly, right?
10: Yeah, this was why I really wanted to go travel to these countries, because, you know, Finland had a 10% high school graduation rate in the 1950s. Now they're up closer to 90%, which is well above that of the United States. So the question is, how did they do it? But it's incredibly exciting that it is possible to see that much growth in that short time.
9: Maybe it's different in each one of these countries, but was there a particular turning point that caused their education systems to suddenly change?
10: This is actually something they have in common. These are very different places, but it seems like each country came up against an existential economic crisis of one sort or another, and they did not have any other choice but to finally get very serious about investing in their own people's skills and education. But in every case, they did really buckle down and treat education as if it were a survival skill, as if, you know, it were as valuable as gold or oil. And you see that manifested in many different ways, but it's not something that we've done, I don't think, in any state in this country.
9: How does the educational budget per student in these countries compare to the United States?
10: This is a surprising thing. You know, the United States actually spends more than most countries in the world per student on kindergarten through high school education. Actually, we spend more than all but three countries, Norway, Luxembourg, and Switzerland. Yet you don't see the results for that money. Clearly, we are spending the money differently, and that's part of the problem. But it's also safe to say that past a certain baseline, money does not yield returns in education, much like healthcare.
9: How does class size compare between the U.S. and these other high-performing countries?
10: One truism you see around the world is that quality matters more than quantity. It is true that at younger ages, a small class size does seem to be ideal, according to research that's done in the United States. But it really works best if you have an incredibly effective teacher. And it's better to have an incredibly effective teacher with a slightly larger class than a smaller class with a teacher who's really not been well prepared to deal with this very dynamic, challenging job. So typically, many U.S. states have had smaller class sizes than countries around the world, including some top-performing countries. That alone is actually a very, very expensive way to invest in education that doesn't consistently lead to more learning, particularly as kids get older.
9: One country that I thought was kind of interesting in your book is Poland. They made a very rapid turnaround, but that's a poor country, generally speaking. And oftentimes we hear in the United States, well, poverty is a major cause for poor educational performance here. Can you talk about that a bit?
10: The reason I wanted to go to Poland was because they have a 15% child poverty rate, which is comparable to that of the United States, much higher than many of these countries we usually hear about, Finland and Korea. So I wanted to see how they had dramatically improved their education results over the past 10 years, despite that child poverty rate. And I do think it's certainly true that in Poland and in the US and all over the world, poverty does make it much harder for children to learn at high levels and for teachers to teach at high levels. So that's beyond a doubt true. But what you see is that some countries are able to compensate to some degree for that challenge, and other countries seem to exacerbate it. One of the saddest statistics you'll see for the United States is that we have very few low-income students who perform above what we'd expect given their economic challenges, whereas many, many, many other countries have low-income kids who routinely perform above what you'd expect if you have a sort of algorithm for poverty. You see all these kids around the world outperforming their own odds.
9: Maybe we need to get into some of the specifics these countries are doing, but why is that?
10: Well, certainly when you end up with a lot of low-income students and families all together in one school, just like in one hospital or any complex system, it is harder to give everyone the attention that they need. And that's something that we do partly because of the way we fund schools, partly because we have a long history of segregation. People always say to me, hey, our schools are so diverse. You can't compare us to these other countries. I wish that were true. In fact, most of our kids are going to schools where everybody looks just like they do. They are not actually very diverse, the schools themselves. And so that can make it oddly harder to run these schools. So part of it is that segregation. And part of it is also that we have a situation where we actually distribute more resources to the most affluent schools. That's upside down compared to most developed countries. In most places, the poorer the neighborhood, the more resources the school gets. To be fair, some states and districts are moving in this direction, so I think we are seeing a slight increase in equity, but we don't compare to places like Finland in this regard.
9: Our guest on InfoTrack is Amanda Ripley. She's an investigative journalist and the author of a book called The Smartest Kids in the World, which examines how other countries are educating their young people compared to what's happening here in the U.S. Amanda, if you were made education secretary or maybe king for a week and you were told, hey, we want to reform the U.S. education system now, what would your first steps be?
10: I would require the education colleges, the ones that train teachers, to only accept the top performing candidates who apply. This is something that all these education superpower countries have done. They weren't always this way, but in the late 1960s, for example, Finland shut down its teacher training colleges, which were like ours. They were of wildly varying quality and selectivity, and they educated more teachers than they needed. And they moved them all into their top eight most elite universities. So what you get from that is obviously you have teachers who are themselves better educated, but also, maybe more importantly, you send a signal to everyone else, to politicians, to parents, especially students, that you are really serious about education, that this is so hard and so important, this profession and this learning that kids must do now to thrive in this economy. that, of course, you are going to make it highly selective.

0: and prestigious to be part of it. And then wonderful things can happen, right? Because once everyone knows that, like in Finland, getting into teacher training college is the same as getting into MIT in the US, there's a level of respect and freedom that those professionals are granted. It's easier to make the case for paying teachers more. It's easier to give them the autonomy that they need. And you can have a higher level of trust in the system if you start from the beginning.
1: Amanda, what would you say to parents who would like to see their child's education improve? Do they need to put pressure on their local school board, on state legislators, on their congressmen in Washington? What should they be doing?
0: Really try to help your teacher and your child focus on doing work worth doing, challenging, meaningful work that will be useful in the real world and thinking for themselves. So that means when you see your second grader coming home with homework that's just busy work and you know it and your second grader knows it, that means maybe talking to the teacher about that and trying to come up with alternatives, really trying to push for more rigorous work. It's now time to get serious, I think, about higher order thinking in math, reading, and science, particularly math and science, from a very young age.
1: Amanda Ripley, investigative journalist and the author of The Smartest Kids in the World and How They Got That Way. And you can find out more at her website, AmandaRipley.com. Amanda, thanks for joining us on InfoTrack.
0: Thanks for having me.
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4: It's the weekend. We start here. On Capitol Hill, Dr. Anthony Fauci was called in to testify before a Senate committee.
5: Do you swear that the testimony you will give before this committee will be the truth, the whole truth, and nothing but the truth? So help you God.
4: Remember, Fauci was perhaps the most closely watched person in the country in the year 2020, as he gave constant updates about the risks of COVID-19. Here, though, he was set to be grilled by Republicans who had long harbored skepticism of his role in the nation's response.
6: When Congress finally asked you in 2024 what science supported that evidence, 6-foot distance rule for COVID, you admitted you were not aware of any studies supporting it. Incredibly, you said the 6-foot rule sort of just appeared.
4: But something interesting happened. Fauci, who was never camera shy, he came on this podcast multiple times at the height of the pandemic, declined to answer questions. He invoked his Fifth Amendment rights throughout. And if he thought that would make this hearing calmer or even boring, that's not what happened.
7: Who the f*** do you think you were for doing that? It is a total disgrace what you did to this country.
4: ABC's Capitol Hill correspondent Jay O'Brien is at the Senate right now. Jay, can you walk me through how this played out?
8: It was not boring, Brad. So Anthony Fauci walks into this hearing room in the Senate Homeland Security Committee. He sits before Rand Paul, Republican Senator of Kentucky, the chairman of this committee, who has long criticized Anthony Fauci, who has talked about putting him, in Paul's own words, quote unquote, behind bars. He has said he would like to see that. He's criticized Fauci. He's accused him of mishandling the pandemic, misleading the public about the origins of COVID, all of which Fauci strenuously denies. And so Fauci sits down in front of Rand Paul, and the question is, what is he going to say? And how fiery is this hearing going to get? Because there's no love lost in that room between Fauci and Paul and the other Republicans on the Senate panel and Fauci. And Fauci sits down, and he essentially accuses Paul of having a vendetta against him.
9: Any reasonable person who has followed his unhinged obsession with me would readily come to the same conclusion.
8: And he says that he doesn't believe he's going to get a fair shake from Chairman Paul in this hearing. He believes that Paul is essentially trying to set a kind of perjury trap. And so Fauci says he sees no other way to proceed here other than to exert his Fifth Amendment right.
9: Under the advice of my attorneys, I will invoke my right under the Fifth Amendment of the Constitution to refrain from answering your questions.
8: Over the course of 3 hours, Brad, Anthony Fauci invokes the Fifth more than 100 times.
7: Will you apologize to the business owners that lost their business, shattered their lives, and they'll never recover?
9: On the advice of counsel, I respectfully decline to answer based upon my rights under the Fifth Amendment to the Constitution.
7: Will you apologize?
8: Because the way invoking the Fifth works is that if you invoke it once, any lawyer is going to tell you, keep invoking it. Don't give an opening. Don't answer any question, because then you are testifying. You got to keep invoking the Fifth. That's the way the right works. And so there was a point where Anthony Fauci gets asked, what's the weather outside? He invokes the Fifth. He gets asked, what day of the week is it? He invokes the Fifth. What color tie is he wearing? All these came from Josh Hawley. And at one point, Chairman Paul throws out Fauci's lawyer because of a series of what Paul said were outbursts. He wasn't called as a witness in that hearing, although he was just there sitting next to his client.
10: You are not recognized, sir. Sir, you are not recognized. You are not recognized. Security.
8: So he gets tossed out, and it's just a sign of the fact that, again, the more and more Fauci doesn't answer these questions, the higher the tensions start to boil with Republicans.
4: Wait, so he didn't answer their questions. What took 3 hours then? Like, I get, what were the biggest concerns that the Republicans in this committee wanted to address?
8: Paul pushed Fauci particularly on one theory that has arisen that Paul has really seized on, which is that Fauci, when he was essentially the nation's top infectious disease expert heading this agency that's inside the National Institutes of Health, that Fauci funded research in the Wuhan lab in China that ended up leading to the COVID pandemic, something that Fauci has repeatedly said is untrue, has said that Paul has provided no evidence of.
10: Many people believe this came from the lab. Do you think that the risks really are worth the benefits for gain-of-function research?
9: On the advice of counsel, I respectfully decline to answer based upon my rights under the Fifth Amendment to the Constitution.
8: The other thing, Brad, that kind of came up in this proceeding are what are called the Fauci diaries, or what have been come to known as that. These are diary entries that were kept on a government device or on a government server by Dr. Fauci. He acknowledged that they were his in the hearing during the pandemic. And in these diary entries, Fauci talks about, at one point, the potential origins of the pandemic, and he says that that wet market, remember that animal market in Wuhan, China, that was long discussed as a possible starting point for COVID, he says that that was an amplifier of the pandemic in this one diary entry, not the origin. And Paul says that is proof that Fauci wasn't being straight with the American people, but the reality is Fauci later said that in an interview. So it somewhat undercuts Paul's argument here that Fauci never said something like that.
0: You called yourself the most famous scientist in the world. You've done more to harm science than anybody in my lifetime. And I hope you'll go home and write that in your diary.
8: But again, what Fauci and his team have repeatedly pointed to is that there is no evidence that that is a direct result of any work that Anthony Fauci did. And Paul has provided no direct evidence of that fact.
4: And so, Jay, obviously we didn't learn a lot like from this hearing beyond perhaps like the continued kind of politicization of the COVID pandemic. But I guess if he's worried he could be prosecuted, is that still a possibility, or like other legal pathways that Republicans are exploring with him?
8: And the answer to that is kind of. So first and foremost, Anthony Fauci, remember, has a preemptive pardon from President Biden. It was issued not because of potential criminality, Biden said at the time, but because of concerns about potential political prosecution of Anthony Fauci. And so he's got that preemptive pardon that covers his time in government. Remember, Tony Fauci retired in 2022. And so President Trump even said yesterday that he views that pardon as powerful.
11: The most powerful thing a president has, they say, is the power of pardon. So he was pardoned by Biden, and I respect that.
8: And Republicans on Capitol Hill have said the same. So it doesn't look like they are going to attempt in some form or fashion to try to, like, invalidate that part. But now Chairman Paul has said he's going to use the fact that Fauci didn't answer any questions and try to refer him to the Justice Department for contempt of Congress. But I asked Paul,
12: he's exercising a constitutional right. Are you saying he's not legally allowed to do that?
13: Yeah, I think the courts will have to figure out whether or not, if you have a complete pardon, whether you have a liability against incrimination. Can you incriminate yourself if you have a pardon? I think it's going to be a question for the courts.
8: But he did express this openness to testing it out. So he said next week he's going to have a committee vote to hold Anthony Fauci in contempt of Congress. Then, if that were to get out of committee, it would go to the Senate floor. If the Senate voted for that, it would be referred to the Department of Justice, and it would be up to them to decide whether or not to prosecute.
4: And it would be tough for President Trump to argue the Fifth Amendment shouldn't be allowed somehow. Because I remember a case about his business in New York where Trump invoked the Fifth Amendment more than 400 times in a single deposition. So he's no stranger to his rights. All right, Jay O'Brien, thank you so much.
14: Half of young adults are at risk of hearing damage from loud sounds. So why is this happening? We know not to bake in the sun for hours. 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
4: Welcome back to Start Here Weekend from ABC News. I'm Brad Milkey. Remember last week, we talked about the rising foreclosure rate in America. ABC's investigative unit, along with ABC's owned and operated stations around the country, dug through the data and discovered that the number of people who simply cannot afford their mortgages has grown sharply in just the last few years. Well, this week, there's part two to that story, because wherever there are people growing financially vulnerable, there also seem to be people ready to take advantage of that vulnerability. And now, many residents say their loved ones are being approached by businesses promising to help them save their homes. But what crosses the line from helping someone through the stress to potentially scamming them? ABC's Perry Russum has been covering this. Perry, it's kind of the highest financial stakes you can run up against, right? Having your house foreclosed upon by the bank. What has been going on here?
15: I mean, owning a house is considered the rock for many families' economic security plans. If something goes terribly wrong in somebody's life, they can always fall back on selling their house. At least that's the idea. But we looked at some data from Adam, and we found that foreclosure filing spiked 21% in the first 6 months of this year compared to the same time last year. So one big reason for that is the pandemic. So not many homes were going into foreclosure during the pandemic because there are different programs to make sure people were staying in their homes. Mm-hmm. Now those programs are gone, so foreclosures are spiking. And when we're seeing this rise in foreclosures, officials said there's also

0: this. She's trying to better her life, and she's taking night classes to become a nurse, and she had to take a test the next day. We were with her. She was locking up for the last time.
1: Oh, my friends figured out that I'm moving.
2: Yeah, I'm sure everybody figured out that you're moving. Get it.
0: Closing the hatch on the moving truck and driving to her next place where she's still renting on Staten Island. But get this, the rent on Staten Island that she's now paying is more than what her mortgage payment was.
3: So it was a lot of money and a lot of time and a lot of stress.
0: We also spoke with a woman named Vanessa Lurie. Her dad lived in Mesa, Arizona. So about a decade ago, as her dad was battling dementia, she found out his home had been foreclosed on. She started getting calls from this guy telling her that he was her dad's new landlord.
3: And I said, that's ridiculous. And he says, well, I've got all the paperwork to show the proof.
0: She was confused. She had no idea what was going on. She claims this company called Arizona's Helping Hands, run by a man named Cameron Jones, showed up to her dad's front door and convinced him to sign over his property. Remember, this is all happening while he was battling dementia.
3: He had a mortgage statement from my dad. He got my dad to sign all these papers. My dad would have never signed this stuff. My dad was military.
0: They went to court. Vanessa was trying to get her dad's house back. She says they reached some financial agreement of some kind where Cameron Jones admitted no wrongdoing. But Vanessa says between the loss of the house and the attorney's fees, they're down between $100,000 and $150,000.
4: Right, and there was a phrase that I hadn't really heard before you were reporting this, of equity stripping, basically making money off of someone else's equity. Can you explain what that might mean in a case like this?
0: So we met with Shane Hamm. He's from the Arizona Attorney General's Office. He works in what's called the Elder Abuse and Complex Litigation Unit. He says there's this whole alleged scheme that happens when people figure out that someone is in financial distress trying to pay for their home.
5: They're really recruiting people to do the worst part of the work, which is knocking on the door and lying to the homeowner's face.
0: Foreclosure documents get filed with the county. And then alleged schemers get to that person's front door within 20 minutes of everything being filed online. And sometimes they show up to the person's front door without the person even knowing that the documents have been filed.
5: The real problem are the investors who are taking those contracts and flipping them over. You've got hard money lenders. You've got title companies that are engaged in these transactions. You've got law firms that will, you know, evict people even though they know that their clients who are ordering the evictions are scammers. And even though the people being evicted are saying, I've been scammed, they're still homeless at the end of it.
0: Hamm says that's what Cameron Jones was doing. There's this lawsuit where the Arizona AG's office says Jones ran what's called a racketeering enterprise. In court documents, Jones's lawyer denies the claims. He says the case is flawed from the AG, and he says what Jones did is not equity stripping. We want to make sure that we mention here, too, that Jones's lawyer, we reached out to him, and he declined to comment for the story.
4: But that's really important to understand then, Perry, is that you've got a whole kind of cottage industry of people who know when foreclosures are happening or even like about to happen. They swoop in to essentially say, hey, I can help at least save some value. But what, according to these families, that's just not what they're seeing.
0: Exactly. And sometimes they're showing up and breaking the news to the person, hey, your home is in foreclosure. And then you can imagine being in that person's position.
4: Right.
0: Your life just gets upended. You didn't even know that this was going to be happening. And then somebody here is at your front door saying, I can help you. And it seems like whenever we're in these desperate life situations, we tend to trust people who say they can help, but that is not always the case here.
4: So what is being done about that whole, I mean, regardless of what this particular family says and the response from the guy that runs the company there in Arizona, I mean, what is being done about this broader issue?
0: We talked to a few experts about this, and essentially their message is, if you're struggling with your mortgage payments, reach out for help and be careful of who says they can help. Always be careful of the person that shows up to the front door and says that they can fix all of your problems. What you can do is reach out to your state's attorney general's office, a licensed real estate agent, and they also have these nonprofit real estate legal services that are provided in some different areas. But you always want to make sure that they are reputable, the ones that you're reaching out to.
6: Do not let one of these fraudsters in your house. Slam the door on them if you have to.
0: Chris Mays is the attorney general in Arizona. She says do not let any of these people come into your house because that is when these alleged tricks, these alleged schemes can take place. There are also some calls to change laws in Arizona and in other states across the country to prevent people from being taken advantage of. But of course, that always takes time.
4: Yeah, in Arizona, one of the top 10 states in the country at this point for foreclosures. Perry Russum, thank you so much.
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1: Welcome back to Start Here Weekend from ABC News. I'm Brad Milkey. There have been reports this week that President Trump is growing more and more frustrated by the situation in Iran, asking advisors what his options are, only to be told there aren't great ones. In the meantime, Iran is still waging war in whatever ways it can. Earlier this week, they launched strikes on U.S. troops. Last night, the Trump administration threatened to strike back. This is a status quo no leader would be satisfied with. But then, critics say, there's Benjamin Netanyahu.
2: I think there's a common consensus that this regime must not acquire nuclear weapons.
1: The Israeli prime minister championed this war, publicly arguing for American intervention. The president himself said this week that Netanyahu wants the U.S. to stay involved. But what exactly is Netanyahu pressing Trump for? And 5 months into battle, what are his motivations? Well, yesterday, Benjamin Netanyahu sat down with ABC's Lindsay Davis, the anchor of ABC News Live Prime. Let's go to her now, Lindsay. This is such a unique moment for Israel because Netanyahu came to Washington to pay respects to Lindsey Graham, but let's be honest, also to meet with Trump at the White House and perhaps to shore up support from the American public. What is his overall message here?
3: You know, what's interesting, this is the first time that President Trump and Prime Minister Benjamin Netanyahu are actually meeting in person since the war began with Iran. Remember, a war that they both estimated would potentially take 4 to 6 weeks, and now we are in excess of 5 months of this war in Iran without any potential for resolution in sight. And what's really interesting is that what has been clear is that both of them have different assessments of the ultimate outcome and how at least it'll be achieved, right? President Trump has suggested that he's really looking for a diplomatic solution, and he has said multiple times that Iran really wants to make a deal. Mm-hmm. Prime Minister Netanyahu says he's not so sure. In fact, his actual words was he's skeptical.
2: Well, I don't know if it's unlikely, but I'm skeptical about Iran's mode of operandus, the method of operating. They always lie, they always cheat, and they always play for time. Could that, with sufficient pressure, diplomatic, economic pressure, could that change? Give it a try.
3: But he insists that he wasn't here to try to convince President Trump to resume attacks on Iran. He described that, as a matter of fact, as a caricature of their relationship.
4: When you met with President Trump at the White House, did you try to persuade him to resume attacks on Iran?
2: Actually not. That's the caricature, the cartoon picture. That is not true. We actually analyzed all three possibilities, and I thought we did it in an open way between friends and allies, and it's his decision.
3: He strongly pushes back on critics who say that he in any way misled President Trump just to get the U.S. involved in this war with Iran. In fact, he described it when I asked him, President Trump on July 4th told an Axios reporter that you know, referring to President Netanyahu, who the boss is.
2: But the truth is, we're partners. We're allies. He's the senior partner. It's the United States of America, let's not forget. And I'm the junior partner, but I'm the Prime Minister of Israel. And when I have to stand up for the interests of my country and the security of my country, I do so.
3: So he says President Trump does what President Trump wants to do.
1: Well, and it's one thing for him to say, like, I didn't direct the president on what he should do. But, he clearly had a thought of what he wanted to happen and what he thought would happen if the U.S. intervened. Does he think he got those predictions or, those perceptions right?
3: When I asked him, basically, we did have New York Times reporting that suggested that prior to the war, that Netanyahu had said to President Trump, look, they're going to run out of missiles. There is a possibility that we could have regime change, and that the likelihood is that we'll be able to do it without Iran having this chokehold on the Strait of Hormuz. Ultimately, he says, look, I wasn't sure that they would actually play that hand and effectively try to shut down the oil supply for the entire world. But he thinks that that's an issue that can be skirted.
2: After this war is over, I don't think the Straits are going to be that powerful a leverage, because people will move the energy pipelines out of the Straits to the Red Sea, from there to Israel and the Mediterranean. We can unblock this choke point. And we will.
3: While he would not give a timeline of when this war would be over, he thinks that at some point Iran will give up.
5: And then the other Middle East conflict, that it's wild to think about, that like this is not the only thing Netanyahu has been overseeing. He's also overseen, of course, the operation in Gaza, which there have been ceasefires, but I mean, it's still very much a conflict that is still resolving itself. How does he see his responsibility for what is happening there?
3: You know, he really puts in large part the blame on social media for what he describes as a misrepresentation of what has and what is happening on the ground there in Gaza. He furthermore believes that the decline in support from the United States toward Israel is not necessarily tied to what's happening in Gaza.
2: The genocidal intent was Hamas. They wanted those civilians killed so they can go on TV or go to the international, the corrupt International Criminal Court and accuse us of war crimes. But that's not us.
3: He said definitively that he doesn't believe in a Palestinian state. He really holds Hamas squarely responsible for the civilian deaths. He holds the condition that Gazans continue to live in. He says that Hamas has to bear that culpability.
5: Really interesting interview. Lindsay Davis, glad you got the chance to sit down with him. Thank you so much.
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5: Welcome back to Start Here Weekend from ABC News. I'm Brad Milkey. Earlier this month, the world seemed to fall in love with BTS once again. South Korean boy group sang its hit song Dynamite at the World Cup final halftime show. They just released a new album earlier this year, but in many ways, this was their reintroduction to the wider music world. You might remember all seven members have spent the last few years completing compulsory military service, which might be why they're not backing down from a fight now. You see, for years, the BTS Army, that comprises its fan base, has argued that the group is overdue for a Grammy. They've been nominated several times, but they've never won, which, if you're giving out awards, you might think is a shame. Like, sure, BTS has kind of a sugary pop sound, but it is one of the most popular acts on Earth. You want the Grammys to stay relevant. Well, last month, the Grammys announced they were creating a new category, Best Asian Pop Song. It seemed almost geared toward K-pop fans, and BTS's new hit song, Swim. In the eyes of many fans, this wasn't exciting. It was patronizing. The message seemed to be this music isn't good enough for Best Pop Song, so maybe you can win Best Asian Pop Song. From the point of view of the Recording Academy, this is simply about recognizing the growing landscape of music. There are lots of different genres. Artists would love to win Best Country Album or Best Rap Album. This is why they also just created a Best Latin Song category. Reward the artists. But yesterday, BTS announced in a joint statement they will not be submitting their songs to the Grammys this year. Not for Best Asian Pop Song, not for any song. They're effectively boycotting the contest. Quote, "We hope our music can be heard and loved for what it is, rather than being divided by region or language," end quote. It's still an open-ended question as to whether this standoff will spread to other acts, or if BTS is now the most battle-hardened among their peers.
9: Just waking up and going to school and learning It makes me feel good as a person. I'm a single mother, and I got pregnant, and I was the main one working, so I did what I had to do to survive. I never thought that I could go back to school and get it, you know? 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

0: This Sunday, left field. Democrats face off, progressives versus moderates, in a high-stakes test of which vision can lead the party back to power.
1: This is about whether or not you deserve a politics of the people, by the people, and for the people.
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0: I'll talk to independent Senator Bernie Sanders of Vermont. Plus, Senate showdown. Two Republican senators block Todd Blanche's nomination for Attorney General, demanding an end to President Trump's IRS settlement fund.
4: They don't come to terms with the resolution that Senator Tillis and I have requested, and I think he's not going to be confirmed.
0: I'll talk to Republican Senator John Kennedy of Louisiana. And Common Ground, our bipartisan conversation with Democratic Governor Wes Moore of Maryland and Republican Governor Kevin Stitt of Oklahoma on how to change the tone of our politics.
5: People want us to fight for them and not necessarily always have to fight other people.
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0: Joining me for insight and analysis are NBC News Chief White House Correspondent Garrett Haake, Amy Walter, Editor-in-Chief of the Cook Political Report, Ashley Etienne, former Communications Director to Vice President Harris, and Stephen Hayes, Editor of the Dispatch. Welcome to Sunday. It's Meet the Press.
7: From NBC News in Washington, the longest-running show in television history, this is Meet the Press with Kristen Welker.
0: Good Sunday morning. With just 3 months until the midterms, the country is on edge as the war with Iran reaches a pivotal moment and political battles rise here at home. Overnight, President Trump said he is canceling strikes on Iran, saying Tehran and other Middle Eastern countries asked the United States to hold off because the parameters of a deal had been agreed to. The president said the U.S. was locked and loaded and ready to go against Iran, but that he agreed to cancel attacks subject to being able to rapidly make a deal. 5 months into the war, the conflict appears to be at a crossroads, with diplomacy offering a possible off-ramp, even as questions remain about whether it will hold. The president's decision to call off strikes comes after he issued this warning on Friday.
8: We'll be hitting them very hard. And at some point, they're going to say, we just can't take it anymore.
0: Meanwhile, President Trump is clashing with Republican Senators Tom Tillis and John Cornyn, who are threatening to block Todd Blanche's confirmation for Attorney General unless they get assurances the president will drop his so-called anti-weaponization fund. With the committee vote for Blanche scheduled for Tuesday, President Trump now says he will keep Blanche as acting AG and push hard to get the anti-weaponization bill if the senators refuse to confirm him. It's a reversal from what President Trump said just one day earlier.
9: Just to be clear, do you agree with the acting attorney general that the anti-weaponization fund is dead? And why not just put that in writing?
8: It is dead, but, you know, I wish it weren't, to be honest with you. I think people were horribly treated, horribly abused.
0: And joining me now is Republican Senator John Kennedy of Louisiana. Senator Kennedy, welcome back to Meet the Press.
10: Thanks, Kristen.
0: Thank you so much for being here. I do want to start with the breaking news overnight on Iran. President Trump, Senator, has said that he anticipated the war would last a matter of weeks. We are now in the fifth month. President Trump posting overnight that he will halt planned attacks to allow for talks to move forward, suggesting a deal can be reached rapidly. Do you believe a deal can be reached rapidly, Senator?
10: Well, I hope so. I'm always willing to give peace a chance. Respectfully, I would remind President Trump of three things. Number one, the only reason that Iran is coming to the table, if indeed they are, is because Israel and the United States of America have torn them a new ashtray. Number two, no deal is just fine. Not preferred, but not preferable, but it's fine. A bad deal isn't. Number three, he has to remember that the Iranian government learned to lie before they learned to talk. And they're more than mildly insane. Dealing with them is like dealing with Son of Sam or Charles Manson. Whatever he does, do not release the sanctions stopping their sale of oil or remove the blockade until we see Iran take firm actions to open the strait. That's my opinion.
0: Well, the final point you make in many ways leads me to my next question, Senator, which is that there was a deal effectively in place, a ceasefire, a memorandum of understanding. It all fell apart because of provocations by Iran. Why would this time be different?
10: Well, it may not be. But I think we have lost perspective a little bit on Iran. Do you know why Hezbollah and Hamas are degraded? Do you know why Iran is the furthest away it's ever been from having a nuclear warhead? Do you know why Iran doesn't have an air force or a navy? Do you know why its weapons stockpile and launchers and weapons production plants have been substantially degraded? It's because Israel and America hit them so hard they coughed up bones. And I think that it has made the world measurably safer as a result. Now, the strait is a problem. That's a big understatement. You don't have to be a senior at Caltech to know we only have three choices: escalate, retreat and come home, or maintain the status quo. I would maintain the status quo as long as I could. Sanctions, blockade. I would bomb Pickaxe Mountain and try to reach any fissile material and centrifuges underneath. I don't know whether the president should start a new bombing campaign again because I don't have the military intelligence. Now, that's a problem, too, because it'll cause a lot of pain. It'll cause energy prices to go up and a lot of inflation for the American people. They're all hellish choices, but for the moment, I'd maintain the status quo.
0: Well, let me ask you, because the U.S. is on alert right now after cyber attacks on water systems in at least 7 states, Senator. The FBI, the EPA are warning that hackers are trying to disrupt critical water infrastructure, and intelligence officials say they are looking into the possibility that Iran might be behind all of this. What should the U.S. response be if Iran is, in fact, attacking America's drinking water supply?
10: Well, we've got cyber experts. Hit them back. Iran's done this before. I'm not saying it's not Iran, but it could be North Korea. We do it to each other all the time, and I'm sorry it happened. I'm glad we caught it. Mm-hmm. But if Iran's going to start this foolishness, I would hit them back. Just like we've done with the military strikes, I'd eat them up and spit the bones on the floor.
0: All right. Let me ask you about what's happening on Capitol Hill, Senator. Republican Senators Tom Tillis and John Cornyn, as I just discussed, are holding up the confirmation of Acting Attorney General Todd Blanche over their demand that the Justice Department end President Trump's $1.8 billion anti-weaponization fund to remind people that effectively would mean that it would give people the ability to get compensation if they believe they were wronged by the federal government. President Trump now says he wants Congress to pass a bill making the fund the law of the land. Would you support such a bill, Senator?
10: Well, I'd have to read it first.
0: You'd be open to
10: Senator?
0: You'd be open to that?
10: Let me answer. In a perfect world, Senators Tillis and Cornyn and President Trump and Mr. Blanche would sit down and work this out. I do believe that Senator Cornyn and Tillis are talking with the Department of Justice. I don't know if they'll reach a deal. Frankly, I think the odds are against it. I wouldn't bet my house on it, and if I were betting your house, it would just be a maybe. In terms of the weaponization fund, the president himself has conceded that it will take legislation. I'm glad he conceded that. We'll get to shape the bill. We already have an anti-weaponization fund, a pool of money that you can access if you're abused by government through the Federal Torts Claim Act. But if he wants to improve it, I'm willing to look at it, but I'm not going to give him a blank check.
0: All right, well, let me ask you.
10: In terms of the settlement with that.
0: Let me ask you, I mean, do you think anyone who attacked police officers, stormed the Capitol on January 6th, should get taxpayer money as a part of that fund?
10: No, I'd take them off the table.
0: Okay. So, and you would put that in the legislation, Senator?
10: Yeah. I'm not saying that everybody, well, strike that. Look, it's too emotional of an issue, and it's too important of an issue. And if somebody thinks they were abused by the federal government when they were punished by attacking the Capitol in a riot that got totally out of control, right now they have the right to file a federal torts claim act against the federal government, and the federal judge will decide. And I would take that issue completely off the table.
0: Okay. Let me ask you about another big topic this week, Senator. The Justice Department just this week dropped its charges against the Olympic canoeist that it accused of vandalizing the reflecting pool on the National Mall. The DOJ admitted that the damage was caused by, quote, botched installation and not vandalism. This was a case that the DOJ had said was open and shut. They said they could prove it beyond a reasonable doubt. Does this reversal undercut the public's faith in the Justice Department, Senator?
10: Well, the whole thing is a multiple vehicle pileup. Let me start with the president. The president says it was caused by vandals. I don't know whether he really believes that, or it's part of his political messaging, or he's just thinking out loud. You and I both know the president well. He exists loudly, and he grows anxious when he has an unexpressed thought. I'm not saying he doesn't really believe it. I just don't know. Now, the stakes are a lot higher for U.S. Attorney Pirro. You can't lie to a federal judge. If she can't prove her case, she was right to pull back. Because if you fool around with a federal judge, you will find out. When I was in private practice one time, I put my briefcase on a brand new conference table bought by a federal judge. And he got so mad, I'll never forget, I thought I was going to get to spend overnight

0: Well, Bubba, in central lockup, that federal judges will not tolerate. And so if I don't know why she filed the suit without having without doing a full investigation. She says she relied on the Department of Interior, but she was smart to pull it back.
1: Very quickly, Senator, given that, because I have one more question on the shutdown, should the grand jury records be released so the public can see the evidence for themselves, Senator?
0: Fine with me.
1: Okay.
0: Let the whole world.
1: Final question for you. Congress is facing another government shutdown, as you well know, just weeks before the midterms. Senator, if Democrats and Republicans cannot reach an agreement, there are reports Leader Thune and Leader Schumer may be about to strike a deal or working on some type of agreement. Will you support a deal, a bipartisan deal, if it is reached to avoid another government shutdown?
0: Well, I don't know what the deal is yet. I'm only on the Appropriations Committee, but I've heard nothing. Now, it's been reported that Senator Schumer, in return for keeping government open, wants Senator Thune to kill the budget resolution and to take away President Trump's authority to review government grants. I think to agree to that would be top of the heap, king of the hill, a number one, stupid. Will I vote for it? The short answer is no. The long answer is hell no. And if that's what Senator Thune puts on the floor, we will get, I'm not going to vote for it, and I don't think most Republicans will, and I don't think the House will, and we will have shot off yet one more of our toes. I would put because we'll be blamed for the shutdown. Yeah. I would put a clean CR on the floor with none of this foolishness in it. And if Senator Schumer wants to shut down government at the behest of the Graham Platner wing of his party, he should knock himself out. Right. I don't think he'll do it, but he might.
1: All right. Senator John Kennedy, we covered a lot of ground this morning. Thank you so very much for being here. We really appreciate it.
0: No, we did.
1: Thank you. And when we come back, Senator Bernie Sanders joins me next.
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4: Welcome back. And joining me now is Independent Senator Bernie Sanders of Vermont. Senator Sanders, welcome back to Meet the Press.
5: Good to be with you.
4: It's wonderful to have you back, particularly ahead of these big elections coming up on Tuesday. I do want to start, though, with the state of play for the Democratic Party. You really were one of the top people who brought democratic socialism into the mainstream, Senator. And a new poll finds that one-third of Democratic-leaning voters now identify as Democratic Socialists. And we've seen, quite frankly, Democratic Socialists win in primaries throughout this election cycle so far. But are you confident that Democratic Socialists can win in general elections in purple states?
5: Well, I am, but I'm mostly confident that the American people know that our country today is moving in a very, very bad direction. At a time when we have more income and wealth inequality than we've ever had in the history of America, what's going on now makes the Gilded Age of Rockefeller look like a egalitarian utopia. What's going on now is that millions of our people right now in the richest country on earth, they're struggling to put food on the table, pay for health care, pay for their rent, pay for their mortgage. You got half of older workers who have nothing in savings as they face retirement. You're seeing kids unable to afford to go to college in the richest country in the history of the world. So people all over America are looking around and saying, hey, wait a minute. The very richest people are becoming richer. Elon Musk himself, one man, holds more wealth by far than the bottom half of American households. What in God's name is going on? And people look at the Republican leadership and Donald Trump and they say, you know, this guy's worried about a reflecting pool. I can't afford my retirement. He's starting a war in Iran, costing us huge amounts of money, killing innocent people. 18 American servicemen are dead. What are they doing? And then you look at the Democratic Party leadership, which also gets their money, like the Republicans, from very wealthy people. And people are saying, is the Democratic leadership representing ordinary Americans? And I think as people look at the Republicans, they say, no, they're out of touch. Look at the Democratic leadership, say, no, they're out of touch. We need a government, a radical idea that works for all people and not just the wealthy campaign contributors. That's why from New York City with Mandani and in Colorado, and in California and in Montana, I think you're going to see it in Michigan. People are saying enough is enough. You know, let's get a government that represents all of us. And I got to tell you something, Kristen, that part of the exasperation that the American people are feeling, it's not just that an economy which is rigged. They're looking at a corrupt, underlying corrupt campaign finance system. And what you're seeing in Michigan right now is AIPAC, other billionaire-funded super PACs putting tens and tens of millions of dollars against Abdul El-Sayed in Minnesota, against Peggy Flanagan, same thing. So you got billionaires buying elections, right. Government working for the billionaires, and ordinary people saying, we want change. And that is why progressives, democratic socialists are doing so well all over this country. They got an agenda that speaks to the needs of working families. They're prepared to stand up to the oligarchs.
4: Let's talk about Michigan. You raised it. Your endorsed candidate, Dr. Abdul El-Sayed, is running against Congresswoman Haley Stevens. She is backed by much of the Democratic establishment that you're talking about, Senator. How confident are you that he's going to win on Tuesday? Can he pull out a victory?
5: Look, he has taken on, I'm not a political scientist. I cannot recall where a major candidate was outspent so much by super PACs. I mean, they spend tens and tens of millions of dollars against them. The polling recently looks good, but polls don't win elections, people do. So I would hope that in Michigan and later next week in Minnesota, people understand the importance of this election. What's it about? It's not just whether Abdul can win or not beat Haley Stevens. The question is whether or not we live in a democratic society where a candidate fighting for working people can take on tens and tens of millions of dollars of AIPAC money, special interest money. And I hope very much that Abdul was. And I'll tell you why in a kind of selfish reason. Everybody in America understands that our current healthcare system is totally broken. We're spending unbelievable amounts of money, twice as much per capita as the people of any other country, 85 million uninsured, underinsured, prices way high. Dr. El-Sayed is somebody I need in the Senate as he fights for Medicare for all. He's a doctor. He has seen the broken health care system. We need him to make sure that every man, woman, and child in this country has health care as a human right, as is the case in every other major country on earth.
4: Well, and as you know, Senator, it is going to be very hard for Democrats to win back the Senate if they do not win the state of Michigan. This is Senator Gary Peter's seat that we're talking about. He's backing Haley Stevens.
5: Yep.
4: He argued that she's the more electable candidate. Here's what he said, Senator. You have to have a candidate who understands that winning a general election doesn't mean just turning out Democrats. You also have to appeal to a broader cross-section of your state. And Michigan is a true purple state. What do you think Dr. El-Sayed will have to do in order to turn out moderates and independents to win a general election if he does win on Tuesday?
5: Well, I think Gary makes a good point. And the reason I think that Dr. El-Sayed will win in Michigan is that if you're a working class Republican, you know what? You can't afford health care. You know the system is broken. You are struggling to figure out how you're going to retire with dignity. You understand that the current campaign finance system is broken. You understand that workers need decent wages, and El-Sayed is fighting for a livable minimum wage. And by the way, if you're a Republican, you know, maybe we should be investing our money into Michigan, into Vermont, into America, rather than giving the extremist government of Netanyahu in Israel tens of billions of dollars to continue their atrocities against the Palestinian people.
4: You're taking my next question. Yeah.
5: I think if you're a working class Republican in Michigan, I think you're going to listen to what El-Sayed says. And I think many of them will end up voting for him. Independents as well, of course.
4: Okay, and I want to follow up on what you just said. Dr. El-Sayed has made Israel a central issue in his primary. He said he, quote, often struggles with the question of whether Israel has the right to exist as a Jewish state. In the past, Senator, you have been quite clear that you do support Israel as a Jewish state. Should Dr. El-Sayed speak with the same clarity?
5: Look, I think right now the immediate issue of the moment is whether or not we continue to put tens of billions of dollars into the extremist Netanyahu government, which has killed 75,000 Palestinians, mostly women and children, wounded 150,000, destroyed their infrastructure. And what the American people are saying, overwhelmingly Democrats, many independents, the majority of independents, and many Republicans, especially younger Republicans, we got better things to do without money than to continue to fund the military of Israel.
4: All right, a number of more questions to get through with you. I do want to talk about Maine. Democrats have now replaced Graham Plattner as the Senate Democratic nominee with former State Senator Troy Jackson. Graham Plattner's candidacy, of course, as you know, was derailed by a series of controversies. And when he dropped out, the party only had a matter of days to settle on a replacement. Are you confident that Troy Jackson has been fully vetted, Senator?
5: Well, I was not involved.

0: in that process at all. I mean, as you indicated, they had to move very, very quickly, and I think the main Democratic Party did the best they could under difficult circumstances. All I can say is I have known Troy for a number of years. He is a fifth-generation logger. You want a working-class voice in Washington, D.C., Troy is certainly that voice. I have seen his platform. It is a strong platform, standing up for working families, taking on the oligarchs, fighting for Medicare for all. Maine, like Vermont, is an older state. He understands that we have to make sure that we do not cut Social Security benefits, in fact, expand Social Security benefits by demanding the wealthy starting to pay their fair share of taxes. So I have known Troy. And I look forward to working with him in the U.S. Senate.
1: Are you going to endorse him?
0: If he asks me to, I certainly will.
1: Okay. Let me ask you, because you were one of the earliest and, frankly, most influential supporters of Graham Platner's campaign. This week, Democratic Senator, your colleague, Senator John Fetterman, had this message for you. Take a listen, Senator.
2: I would be frustrated with someone like Bernie Sanders. You know, why? Why aren't people angry why they promoted, you know, someone like Platner, an accused rapist? So really, Bernie, you have no regret endorsing and proud to stand with an accused rapist, a guy that roughs up his ex-girlfriends, a guy that had a Nazi tattoo on his chest?
1: What's your response to Senator Fetterman?
0: Well, my response to Fetterman is last time I saw it, he was reflecting the views of about 19% of the Democrats in the state of Pennsylvania, I think probably lower than any other member of the Democratic Senate. I mean, Fetterman does his thing, I think, on Israel and many other issues, is way out of touch with the people of America.
1: Well, let me ask you, because in the face of these growing scandals against Platner, emotional abuse, aggressive behavior, which he did deny, you did continue to support
0: Platner.
1: There
0: were very serious allegations against Platner, As a result of those accusations, I and virtually all of his supporters requested that he withdraw from the race, and he did. Very serious allegations, and he withdrew from the race.
1: You, in fact, said there are no saints in the United States Senate before you those most serious allegations came out. Do you regret endorsing Graham Platner in the first place, Senator?
0: Well, you know, it's easy to be a Monday morning quarterback. Platner ran a very strong campaign, and in fact, many of the issues that he's raised are resonating all over this country. A woman made very serious allegations against him. He withdrew from the race, period.
1: And just to button this up, any regrets? Do you wish if you could go back?
0: You know, I think right now we're looking at a campaign in Michigan. We're looking at a campaign in Minnesota. The people of this country right now are sick and tired of establishment politics and establishment policies. They want change, and I and other progressives are going to do everything that we can to bring about those changes.
1: Let's look forward. You have indicated, Senator, you've been asked that you do not plan to run for president again. That means, and I don't know if you've looked at this, 2028 is going to be the first open Democratic primary without you running in it in nearly two decades, Senator. So let me ask you, as you look to the future.
0: Going back to
1: 2016, who do you hope will carry forward the progressive movement that you've championed?
0: Kristen, there are one of the untold secrets in Washington is in the U.S. House of Representatives, for example. You have many, many really strong progressives. Many of them are young, many of them are women, many of them are people of color. And we have elected many of them, and I think as a result of this election cycle, you're going to see a lot more coming to Washington. I think as a nation, and by the way, all due respect, the media spends too much time worrying about who's going to be a president in 2.5 years. Right now, we have enormous problems facing this country. We're looking at heat waves all over the world. You got climate change. We're looking at the big tech oligarchs pushing AI and robotics down our throat. Congress is doing very little to protect working people in that. We're looking at massive levels of income and wealth inequality, a corrupt campaign finance system. My suggestion is, as a country, as a Congress, as media, let's focus on the important issues facing working people. 2.5 years from now is a long time to a presidential election. I'm sure it will unfold itself.
1: All right, Senator Bernie Sanders, we will leave it on that note. Thank you so very much for being here, and we'll watch what happens closely on Tuesday and beyond.
0: Thank you very much.
1: When we come back, Democrats face off over the party's future with the big question, who can win the primary without losing the general election? The panel is next.
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3: Welcome back. The panel is here. NBC News Chief White House Correspondent Garrett Hake, Amy Walter, Editor-in-Chief of the Cook Political Report, Ashley Etienne, former Communications Director for Vice President Harris and Speaker Pelosi, and Editor and CEO of The Dispatch, Stephen Hayes. Welcome to all of you. We are gearing up for a big week. Garrett, let me start with you because Iran is looming over everything. 28% of Americans say they approve of the president's handling of the war, and it's dragging down all of his approval ratings. Take us inside your conversations. How are they viewing this with less than 100 days until the midterms?
4: The White House understands that the sooner this conflict is over, the better for them politically. They would like to move on from this, and they really can't figure out how to get there. You heard Senator Kennedy say he's fine with there not being a deal. I think that's the president's view also, actually, based on my conversations and just from observing the president. They were ready at this time yesterday to escalate significantly, essentially go big to go home. Up the ante, asymmetric attacks, hit Iran very hard, and then deploy one of the president's political superpowers, which is to declare victory and change the subject. But the president was talked out of that yesterday, which kind of leaves us in this same position that we've been in for a very long time, trying to find somebody on the Iranian side to negotiate with to reach something that they can then walk away from.
3: Yeah, fascinating reporting there, Garrett. Amy, Iran looms over everything on Tuesday and beyond. What are you going to be watching for on Tuesday, particularly as it relates to Michigan? You just heard Senator Sanders' very full-throated defense that, yes, Al-Sayed can, in fact, win in a general election.
5: Yeah, this is what's really fascinating about that race. The question, I think, looming over it all is whether Democratic primary voters are saying goodbye to the era of play it safe politics. And that has been, if you look at this race, what you have in Haley Stevens is a candidate who is electing. Her entire entire message is, elect me because I'm the most electable candidate in a purple state, as you heard from Senator Sanders. His message and the message of Al-Sayed is, it's not just about Donald Trump anymore. It is a bigger picture fight that we are taking on. It is about the system itself. What's really fascinating, I think, is that in 2018, somebody like Haley Stevens and one of her biggest supporters, Governor Gretchen Whitmer, they were the stars of 2018. They were the examples of, this is how you fight Trumpism. These are the ways you elect Democrats in purple states. Now, here we are 8 years later with Trump once again in office and the Democratic base saying that's not enough anymore, at least in these states.
3: Ashley, pick up on those points. And if Al-Sayed does, in fact, win on Tuesday, how should Democrats respond? It does seem as though the ground is shifting in many ways.
6: Well, I think Al-Sayed and the DSA movement is really serving as an existential threat to the party establishment. You know, CNN recently did a poll that found that the large majority of Democrats want a radical change within the party. You know, if you take a step back, the Republican Party's gone through three transformations in 20 years, from the Tea Party to the Freedom Caucus to now the MAGA movement. With each one of those changes, they've tactically, strategically gotten stronger. They've won more races, expand their base. The party right now continues to refuse to do what Amy's talking about, which is confronting what's in front of it, which is your party, you know, a brand is in the tank, you're eroding support among your base, and you've got this insurgency that you cannot control. The party has to get real with itself and really make some changes.
3: Steve, to that point, Republicans are saying, great, if Dr. Al-Sayed wins, they say they're going to win in the general. But the point that is being made is, could this be a Tea Party movement that Republicans run the risk of underappreciating?
7: Yeah, I think it could be. I mean, I think if you listen to Bernie Sanders, he's absolutely right to claim the momentum that he's claiming. And this didn't just happen overnight. I mean, this isn't something that happened in the last couple of weeks. Bernie Sanders won Michigan in 2016. You've seen the DSA and DSA kind of candidates making progress throughout the last decade. And right now, I think Ashley's right. This is sort of a Tea Party moment. But there's also a cautionary tale, too, right? I mean, Republicans have built success. They've won offices. They have Congress. They have the White House right now. And look at what's happening to the MAGA movement. Look at what's happening with the popularity of the Republican Party right now. One of the reasons Al-Sayed is even in a position to potentially win, I think, is because of this. There's such disgust with Donald Trump. His approval ratings are at

0: Republicans do. I'm skeptical that there are going to be a lot of Republicans who cross over and vote for Al-Sayed, as Senator Sanders suggested. But there were a lot of Obama-Trump voters as well, so you can't rule it out.
1: And, Amy, just very quickly, Republicans are dealing with headwinds as well.
2: Oh, I mean, the reality is we've spent a lot of time talking about Democrats, but Democrats have the wind at their back. And I also think it's going to be a lot harder for Republicans to attach random Democratic candidates to the DSA movement as easily as it's going to be for Democrats to attach incumbent Republicans to an unpopular president who they've supported 100%.
1: All right, guys, great conversation. We'll be watching closely. Thank you so much. A quick programming note, be sure to tune in to NBC News Now this Tuesday at 9 p.m. for full coverage of the primaries happening in Kansas, Michigan, Missouri, Virginia, and Washington. I'll be joined by Hallie Jackson and Steve Kornacki. And when we come back, finding common ground on the challenges of protecting kids from social media.
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2: Welcome back. This week, Meet the Press traveled to Oklahoma City for a series of bipartisan conversations as part of our Common Ground series at the National Governors Association summer meeting. Among the topics we discussed, the American dream, federalism, education, and social media. In one conversation, I asked Republican Governor Spencer Cox of Utah and Democratic Governor Jared Polis of Colorado whether they favor age-based bans on social media platforms.
3: Yes, yeah, so I do favor them. And in lieu of those things happening, you know, we passed some other laws as well that there should be age-based gating and kids accounts. They should be very different. We become way too overprotective in the real world and way too underprotective in the virtual world, and it's causing serious harm. These companies who are destroying our kids, they knew about it. From leaks we've seen, Meta, others especially, knew what they were doing. They knew the harm they were causing, and they hid it from us, just like the tobacco companies did in the 50s and 60s, just like the opioid companies did in the 90s and the early 2000s. It's the same playbook with these guys, and they're going to sue and continue to harm our kids. All we're saying is turn off the most addictive features. If we're going to allow that, you don't need the endless scrolling. You don't need the constant notifications that are keeping our kids up all night. And the algorithms, to me, are the worst part of all of this. Parents should have much more control over what their kids do and see on these platforms. We've got to get back to just a rational, common sense approach.
4: So this is an area, you know, Spencer and I have some disagreements. I agree with the last piece. You said parents should have more. I favor more parent-centric approach, family-centric approach than the government-centric approach, because there's different parenting styles. So a focus on that rather than the government saying how you should parent your kid.
2: Governor Cox, how big of a role? I mean, obviously parents play a huge role, sure. But how do you see that balance?
3: Yeah, no. Look, parenting is critical to all of this, and we have a collective action problem. And again, there are lots of things that we don't like. Kids do. We don't let them smoke, right? We don't let them drink until a certain age. And what we know is that social media is having the same impacts, yeah. Maybe worse, as some of those addictive drugs and addictive. So yeah, turn off all the addictive features and then let parents be able to parent. And we're talking about something that is much more insidious than this. And if parents want to enable all those features and make that happen, but that's not what.
4: And there's one big difference. There's no benefit to cigarettes and alcohol. There absolutely are benefits, no matter how you weigh them, for social media participation. It's not that it's without its risk, but it also has its benefits to be able to reach out to communities across the country and across the world.
2: As part of our Common Ground conversations at this week's National Governors Association summer meeting, I had the opportunity to sit down with NGA Chair Kevin Stitt, the Republican governor of Oklahoma, and incoming NGA Chair Wes Moore, the Democratic governor of Maryland. They were joined by Tim Shriver, CEO of Unite. Shriver has pioneered what he calls the Dignity Index, an 8-point scale to measure politicians' messages from contempt to dignity. All three engaged in a meaningful conversation about the role of dignity in politics today and whether it can be a winning message for presidential candidates in 2028. How do you, as a governor, balance that, fighting for the issues that you care about, while also making sure that you are instilling dignity, working towards that, and not pulling punches? How do you walk that line in this moment?
5: You know, I think it's important to remember that people want fighters. And I know, just like, you know, I'm a soldier by background, but I think people want us to fight for them and not necessarily always have to fight other people.
2: Mm.
5: Like, people want to know that the people who we represent, that we will always be able to support and advocate for them and make sure they're getting everything they need. But that doesn't always mean that you have to be in an argumentative posture with everyone else, because I think at the end of the day, people just want you to be able to get things done. And, you know, I think about it where, you know, this is so unique because as governors, this idea of dignity in politics in Washington, D.C. almost feels like a choice. Do you want dignity or do you want politics?
2: Governor Stitt, how do you see dignity in our politics in this moment? How do you walk that line?
6: Well, if I've learned anything as governor, and when I came here, got involved with the National Governor Association, What I can tell Americans is that we agree on more than we disagree. Some people in this room hate me because I have an R by my name. Mm-hmm. Some people hate him because he has a D by his name. And I know Westmore. I know his wife, Dawn, and his family, and he loves Maryland, and he's an American trying to do what's best for Maryland. And back to this federalism idea, I think that's why we all agree that this is an important conversation to have as Americans, that Maryland is different than Oklahoma, and we're all trying to move our country forward. And I think that's something that people are craving to see.
2: Dr. Shriver, we do have to talk about your family. Sergeant Shriver, your father, helped to create the Peace Corps, which is still thriving to this day. How do you see service fitting into this broader call that you have for restoring dignity in our politics? Is there still the same hunger and space for it?
0: Well, I think there is hunger, but our political leaders need to step up. And that's what I think Governor Moore is saying. It can't just be words. Those 18-year-olds, a lot of them are deeply discouraged about the country. They're deeply saddened about their own futures. They're deeply anxious about the institutions that surround them, the schools, the law enforcement, the political institutions. We are raising a generation of children who we have made discouraged, which is shocking. We have created the America that makes our young people discouraged about America. And that's correctable. We can change that culture. And the men and women in this room have the power to change that culture. And these men are taking it seriously, in my view. And whether we agree or not is not the issue. Whether we commit to each other with the trust and confidence that we can build a better country when we treat each other with dignity, that's at stake.
2: But Governor Stitt, let me put this to you and get you to weigh in. Is it politically viable? Is it a strategy that can win? Is dignity a strategy that can win? Do you think, for example, a Republican candidate running for president in 2028 could win using the dignity index?
6: I would think so. The problem with our political system today is...
0: No, you're supposed to say yes.
6: Yeah.
0: Sorry.
6: I think the pendulum is swinging. Of course, you get to the general election, it wins. But the problem is you got to get through the primaries. And so sometimes, you know, the left, the danger to Moore is he's going to get outflanked on his left. The danger to Stitt is he gets outflanked on his right. And but I do think it wins in the end. And I think that the pendulum is swinging back to a statesman, a Ronald Reagan, someone who believes in limited government, lower taxes. I'll continue. I don't think we sacrifice our principles of federalism and the things that we've talked about today. But as you can see, Governor Moore and I like each other and we're buddies and we can banter back and forth between what we think is the right thing to do. And what's amazing to me is we agree on 90% of the stuff, because what are we really trying to do? We're trying to improve education, infrastructure, access to health care. We're trying to grow our economies. We're trying to create the right workforce. These are all things that we can solve. When you're in your corners, most people think that all Republicans hate immigrants, right? Most people think all Democrats want open borders. And that's simply not true. When you get with us, we literally, there's just maybe some small differences. But as a general rule, we are really trying to move our states forward. At least that's what I've experienced. Now, I've never been in Congress, so we can poo-poo on them all we want. But governors just got where it's at.
5: I think that the vast majority of these people in this country, they do not define themselves as a Democrat or Republican first.
7: Right.
5: The vast majority of people don't live like that. They're just trying to make sure their family's okay. They just try to make sure that they have a chance to pass something off to their children besides debt. They just want to make sure that if they happen to get sick, that doesn't have to be a catastrophic incident for three generations to come. You know, the vast majority of people do not look at the world that way. They just want to make sure that we're providing fair opportunities and real pathways to work and wages and wealth. And so I just think that the people who want to center their time dividing us and center their time with the hyperbolic, hyper-political mantras of the day, they will very quickly find themselves on an island by themselves, because the people who just want to focus on getting things done for the people of our individual jurisdictions, I think you might lose the political scientists and the political hacks, But you know he'll never lose? The people. Mm. And that's how you win elections.
2: And we want to say a huge thank you to all of the governors we spoke with for these Common Ground panels. And you can watch all four Common Ground conversations at meetthepress.com. That is all for today. Thank you so much for watching. We'll be back next week, because if it's Sunday, it's

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1: I give Trump crap because he deserves a lot of it, because the stuff that he made promises for have not been kept, and anybody who wants to sit here and argue with me sounds fantastic. Shoot me a text, 323-538-2423, at Chad Benson Show, X, Insta, all of that stuff. In doing that, I also will tell people when I think Trump has done something great. Now, if this comes off, and I say it's a big if, because it may not have anything to do with us, but let's be real. With Hamas and Israel, I think Trump has done some stuff that's been pretty damn good. Now, we have been complicit at times in letting Israel do way too much when it comes to what they've done to the people in Palestine. And I'm not just talking about Hamas. I'm talking about the children, the women, people who starved out of there. We could sit here and have that debate all day. But if this is to be actually pulled off, and it is true, the fact that Hamas would lay down their weapons would be, that right there is Nobel Peace Prize worthy. That is. And that's a big if, of course, because again, it's all based on Hamas and keeping their word and Israel keeping their word. And I say that because Israel doesn't seem to thrill about this as Hamas does.
2: President Trump announcing U.S. negotiators have reached a deal with Hamas to lay down its weapons and relinquish its control over Gaza. U.S. officials who briefed reporters late last night say Hamas has agreed to disarm and transfer power in Gaza as long as Israel withdraws from the Strip. The proposed move, part of a peace deal announced by President Trump and his newly formed Board of Peace.
1: That is a big, big deal. Now, how close is this to actually being done? You know what? It depends on where you look. Hamas says it's agreed to do it, but they have to follow the rules, which is they've got to leave the Strip. You're going to leave the West Bank. They're going to leave the Strip. They've got to go back to Israel.

0: And as we all know, Netanyahu's probably not a big fan of that. Ben-Gvir, Smotrich. I don't know if they're ready for that. So I don't know if that's going to happen. I tell you what, though, they need a win, especially Bibi right now in his tough, you know, because he's fighting for his political life. So this could potentially be a huge win, but it's a huge win for the entire region. Now, I give Trump a lot of crap about what's going on with Iran because I think there's nothing but bad options at this point, and this is all self-inflicted. But this is something that even prior to, you know, Iran, they've been working on. Fingers crossed, God willing, it happens. We will see. And as we all know, neither of them trust each other, and we shouldn't trust either of them either at this point in time. So we'll see what comes of it. Speaking of chaos and craziness, if you're not paying attention to what's going on in Spain, it is insane.
1: Chaos has erupted in Spain. Thousands and thousands of migrants from Morocco surge into Spain as the country's border totally collapses at the northern city of Ceuta. Footage shows thousands of migrants, mostly young Moroccan men, running, sprinting and cheering, breaking through the fence, overwhelming border police after swimming over the Moroccan side and also overwhelming authorities at the city's breakwater.
0: Now, they're putting the death toll at about 18. You know, I've heard some that say 9, some that say 18, some that say a little bit more. I'm sure it'll be days and weeks, you know, and it's not like anybody's going to pay that much more attention to it. It's horrible. So what you have is a mass of people, and I'm not talking about a couple hundred, couple thousand. You remember we saw the Haitians and everything here and everybody? 49,000 in the last 24 hours have descended on this small little island that is Spanish soil, but it's the first place you come when you're trying to cross over from Africa, which is where Morocco is, by the way, for those of you not keeping score, into Spain. And they're coming in droves for a lot of reasons.
2: There is a lot of job in Morocco. So there is job, there is people who work, there is a lot of things. But that's not enough for all the people. A lot of people want to go in Europe, for example, or America or something like that, but they don't have the opportunity to go there.
0: No. And on top of it being, it's not just Moroccans. Morocco is kind of like Mexico is to us in the sense that you will see plenty of people come up through the south, up through Mexico into, so it's also a migrant kind of you know, funnel, and they have their version of coyotes. And so you've seen people, some people are just swimming across. It's not that far across. Others are taking boats, and the boats are capsizing because there's so many people on it. But there is a lot of reasons why people are coming. First of all, Spain's been trying to increase the amount of people they're bringing there for a few reasons. One of them being the fact that their population is elderly, and they are slowly but surely passing away, but they're leaving the workforce and they don't have enough people to keep up. So they've been kind of liberal in the way that they've been allowing people to come there. But this is something completely different. But like anything else, people are coming there because opportunities, tons of it. All kinds of different opportunities, not just jobs.
3: We don't have a good medicine, and we don't have a good teachers, and it's a bad life.
0: Yeah. And again, it is a thoroughfare in many ways for several different nations. Mali, Senegal, Guinea, Ivory Coast, Sudan, Somalia, tons of West and Central African nations are coming there. They gather in the northern part of Morocco before they go across. And once they get there, you know, they're on Spain's soil. And there's, look, there's a serious conversation to have. When you allow so many people into your country, and it's different, if we're going to have a real conversation about the difference between us and several other nations, especially throughout Europe, our nation, people that come here, a vast majority of them come here because of job and economic opportunity, and they love what America has to offer. And they're coming here, they're going to keep their heads down in many ways, they're going to work, and many of them love America, they want to be Americans. And that happens. I mean, you got a lot of the freak out, you know, people on the right say, oh, my God, they're all okay. It's different in Europe. Europe, you've got Africa. You've got places in Africa that are very much in war-torn areas. You've got young men who've been fighting, young men who are radicalized, right? Most people, I'm not worried about somebody who's coming here to, let's be real, to go and pick fruit or to work in a lawn care facility, that guy's radicalized and is going to do anything. Not saying there aren't bad eggs, because there's bad eggs in any group. You know that. But theirs is much different, because they are getting a lot of people that are young men of fighting age coming over there who are eating into the system, but they're not assimilating, and they're still radicalized. They're just now radicalized in an area where, instead of losing the war in some places that they were fighting, they're now in a different battle. And so that's a big issue that they have. And it fundamentally changes the makeup of your country. Italy's panicking, and they said, we're going to shut down any kind of opportunity to pass freely between, us and because Italy's got their own problems as well with parts of Africa and the fear of radicalization. So they're stepping up. This is nothing new. People are leaving areas where they're looking and saying, there's nothing here for us anymore. It's destroyed for whatever reason. Let's go here.
4: Reminiscent of kind of what we saw during the open border during the Biden administration through 2021, 2024, kind of similar to what we saw in Del Rio back in 2021. The socialists' agenda, their platform literally says they want to abolish borders, abolish immigration enforcement, have complete freedom of movement. This is what it looks like in another country if they get what they want. Notice there is no resistance from the government whatsoever. These people are coming in without any obstruction. And if people don't know, Spain has a very left-wing government. Earlier this year, they did a big amnesty program for over 1 million illegal immigrants living in the country. They had 1.3 million illegal immigrants apply for that amnesty program between April and June. So that's what we call a pull factor.
0: Yeah, absolutely. Bill Malusian there. So, and they are doing something now. They have rushed the military down there because they understand they can't afford this. I mean, take away even whether or not you want to, you can't afford it. And you also look around and your citizens aren't going to take it. My God, the citizens of Spain don't even want tourists there at this moment in time, let alone hundreds of thousands of people pouring across their border. So, yeah, there is, you start abolishing your borders, you start giving up your identity as a nation, you're going to start to give up your nation as a whole. That's not hyperbolic. That's just reality. Absolutely. We overdo it here because it's great for politics, but we do not have the same problem that Europe has. What do you think? Let me know. 323-538-2423 at Chad Benson Show. It is your X, your Insta, your YouTube, and all of the other good things. A lot of stuff to get to today. Try to squeeze it all in, including the trans issue that has popped up again in women's sports with Sophie Cunningham and what she said. And two young girls were essentially berated by the owner of the Seattle franchise, or one of the owners, a minority owner of the Seattle franchise, over the fact that they supported her. And this lady thinks, oh, well, you must hate the LGBTQ+, which is so just ridiculously over the top. We talked today, too, about Tallarico and Paxton. And Paxton is just, he's such a bad candidate. I'm telling you, that race right there is way closer than I think the Republicans want to believe. They think it's going to be Ted Cruz, Beto, too. I think they're going to have some issues with that. Bunch of other good stuff, including your Finally Friday sounds as well to get to today. But first, Incogni. 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
1: Craziness, chaos, insanity. Oh, it's all here, kids. And you know what? It's Friday. And thank God it is finally Friday.
2: He was a man who gave America the full measure of his good and mighty heart until that heart itself just gave out.
3: Lindsey Graham recognized the seriousness of his work, but also the value of humor and a lighthearted spirit.
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0: And I figured, why not we launch an OnlyFans site?
1: I'm not a girl. I'm not a boy. I'm non-binary. I like to be a girlfriend. I want to be a wife. I want to be a mom.
2: When we hit the end of the road of this late-stage capitalist hell and we start guillotining the rich and eating them for breakfast, I will be one of the CEOs that gets to live.

0: We can hit them very hard. There's very little they can do about it.
1: We ought to tighten the sanctions. I think we ought to continue the blockade and starve them out.
2: We're not crippling anybody. They can go on forever. If we think that our crippling sanctions are crippling in any way, we're wrong.

0: reason that COVID killed so many people in the U.S. is because white people are colonizers.
1: Here I am sitting in front of you 6 years later saying, who the f*** do you think you were for doing that?
2: I represent science.
3: Regarding the lockdowns, you argue that you did not personally issue every lockdown order, close every school, or impose every mandate.
2: On the advice of counsel, I respectfully decline to answer based upon my rights under the Fifth Amendment to the Constitution.
4: Hey, we get another crack at this life thing again today. 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
5: He's not lying. It is pretty freaking sweet indeed. 323-538-2423 at Chad Benson Show. X, Insta, YouTube, Facebook, and more. We love hearing from all of you right here on the Chad Benson Show. Yesterday, we had on the guy who runs LeavingMAGA.org, and several of you have chimed in about that. 9335 says, the Leaving MAGA guy is full of crap. I'm a full-blown Trump supporter with no rage and no fear. I do watch Fox News, but not out of fear and rage. How about common sense, fairness, and moral clarity? I'm perfectly comfortable with my open-minded conservative beliefs. Understandable. Look, not everybody's going to be happy, and I said that. Okay? You know, I mean, the reality is, some people out there aren't like that. Some people out there are driven only through rage and anger. And you know how we know this? Because the studies have been done. And the studies say algorithms through anger work much better. And fear work way better. 7325, text in. Nice try on the addicted that has a new drug. I have no problem as somebody who wants to leave MAGA, but this guy was an absolute worst example. For others, I've heard we should spend some time each day allowing me to add some value with no agenda and no bias. This guy was invalid. Well, I think he's valid. He has a different way of approaching things, and he saw things in a different way because he was so deep into it. Everybody's got their opinion. And if you didn't hear the interview, Rich Loges from LeavingMAGA.org, grab the podcast. I think you would be surprised. He's, for some, we've gotten texts, very interested in what he had to say. For others, they're upset with it. Let me know what you think. Coming up, Jim Kennedy, Kennedy Institute of Public Policy Research, joins the program. We're going to talk about baseball cards, including one that sold for what? Chad Benson Show.
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1: It's that time of the week. We talk to our good buddy, Jim Kennedy of the Kennedy. It's the third of public policy research. We talk politics. We talk pop culture, all that kind of stuff. Jim, you're a card collector. So I saw a dude pull the one of one Shohei Ohtani, $11 million.
2: Yeah, that's a. I think that's the group that's out of Hong Kong that put up that bounty for it, and yeah, I've got some of that product. I've got the four boxes of it in one jumbo box that I haven't opened because it's gone from like $400 to $800. I'm sure it's going to go down now that bounty has been found, and that so that chase card, as we call it in baseball card collecting, isn't there anymore. So I'm sure those prices will probably start coming down, but it's been it's been a good product. What you generally judge these things on is the quality of the rookie class, and there's quite a few good rookies in it. But yeah, this is crazy. It kind of makes me wonder because they're also selling cards at Costco now. And that was kind of the canary in the coal mine in the late 80s, early 90s when the card industry kind of topped out. In the junk, what was called the junk wax era, when you found Price Club for us in California, but Costco/Price Club, they were selling boxes of baseball cards, and they're doing it again. It's been going on for a couple of years, so I'm beginning to wonder with this bounty. And this week is the big show for sports card collecting, called the National, which is very interesting because the show hasn't gone west of Chicago in over 20 years, but it's referred to as the National. So I'm not really sure what the deal is with that, but that's what it's called. But, yeah, that's a great thing. I mean, it brings great attention. I had left a friend of mine basically goes, hey, are you looking for this card? He knows nothing about baseball cards, but he saw the thing on it when it first came out. It was going to be, I think, a $2 million bounty, and then it jumped up, and it went to 10, and then where it is now. And, yeah, that's great. Now, the question would be is that card more valuable? When it was at the lower number, the card was probably more valuable because the Shohei Ohtani market is absolutely crazy right now. Everybody wants Ohtani cards. They are, they are more liquid. They wouldn't be any more liquid if they traded on the New York Stock Exchange right now. They are, you could just whip out an Ohtani card and probably trade it for Bitcoin right now because it is super liquid right now. And I've actually sold some of mine. But that is the market for him right now and for all of his cards, not just his rookie cards, is really crazy. And with this one, it'd be interesting to see if you could actually sell that card for more than that. Now, at that price, you probably can't. That's probably more than what you'd get for it. But that card, when it was looking at to be a million or two in the first couple of bounties that were offered, that card might have been worth more than $2 million. That card was estimated to be worth between $4 and $5 million. And that's, of course, in a market like this, you got to find someone who will pay it for it. But now they've got the bounty, they can turn it over for that and go merrily along and not have to worry about too many things going forward. I believe it was found in a hobby box in Boca Raton, Florida, if I read the article.
1: Yeah,
2: right.
1: Boca Raton cards, $11 yep. million. And so I'm looking at it. It's him, but he signed the are those patches?
2: Yeah, yeah, those are game-worn patches. He wore that patch, and it's a gold patch to signify it. And that's the card that's also got the Judge auto on it, right? That's the dual one?
1: Yeah. Jim and Aaron.
2: I think Tim and Aaron Judge were one of the MVPs last year, and they've had a couple of these patches, and it's what's called a one-of-one card, meaning that's it. There's only one of them. There's no others out there. So that's one card. It's a completely unique card. No others out there like that. And, yeah, and that's because, I mean, Aaron Judge is very popular, too. Getting two of those guys on one card as an auto is a pretty rare thing. And getting it in a one-of-one is even rarer. So,
1: oh, it looks like it's just him. And it looks like he signed it in Japanese and in English.
2: Oh, okay. Yeah, that's that one. Sorry. Yeah, there's a couple of them floating around out. There's a couple of them in the Topps Chrome that were issued. Okay, yeah, that's a unique one too. My understanding is that I don't think he had signed any in kanji other than personal signings. There's somebody who took a Ohtani rookie card, wiped the autograph from in English, I guess you'd want to say, in Arabic characters off, and got him to sign it in kanji, which makes that card a fairly unique card because there weren't any issued kanji rookie cards for Ohtani. Supposedly, my understanding was that he has a connection with the Angels. He might have worked with the Angels and had an inside to where he could get Ohtani to sign it because you just can't walk up Totani. I remember, you remember when you were a kid, you showed up at a game early, you could walk down, you know, you could walk down to the field level, and maybe you get lucky and a player would walk over and he'd sign something for you, and they certainly wouldn't ask you for money to do it. That doesn't happen anymore. You can't walk up to Mike Trout these days at a game and say, hey, Mike, can you sign a couple of your rookie cards for me? It just doesn't happen anymore. My understanding is that Freddie Freeman, for example, wants over $200 to sign cards. For it. And then they have events where you can go signing. I mean, that's where Pete Rose made a lot of money in his later years, with signing autographs at shows like the big show back in Chicago this week called the National Show. But Otani, you know, very private guy, doesn't sign a lot. And this is definitely going to be a grail card for him to have it both in the one that's both in English, I say, and kanji. So that is definitely a 101, and not just that it's only one printed. That's about the only one that probably is in existence, unless someone has been able to personally get him to do it.
1: Talking to Jim Kennedy, Kennedy Institute of Public Policy Research. Jim, real quick, Spider-Man, are you going to go see it?
2: I am not going to go see Spider-Man. I am not the world's
1: largest. Because you're a commie? And you hate Spider-Man?
2: I'm protesting Tom Holland and Zendaya because of her appearances in TV show where she plays with
1: Pretty Little Liars? Sweeney?
2: No, the one with Sydney Sweeney that's on HBO.
1: Oh, I know. Where they're talking about. Yeah.
2: Teenage students. I think she was a drug mule this year or something. Yeah. No, I'm kidding. I'm just not a huge Spider-Man. I'm an Avengers guy. I like the Avengers, Star Wars stuff. There's a movie that's coming out I may be interested in, and you might be. It's Tom Cruise is doing a movie called Digger.
1: Yeah. So
2: it's a little weird for Tom Cruise. I got to find out more about it because the preview kind of leaves you scratching your head.
1: It's satirically hilarious and bizarre at the same time. I have no idea what it is.
2: Yeah, it's almost like a weird version of Les Grossman from Tropic Thunder, in a sense, where he's kind of this grumpy guy that seems to be an expert at what he does and very successful at it. So I don't know. It's interesting. I don't know if Cruise is going for an Oscar this year. I think with the whole Odyssey thing, that's going to be tough. That seems to be the hands-down favorite for everybody because Christopher Nolan does movies like that, and he's kind of in a groove right now as far as those types of movies. They get a lot of attention, big budget, big popcorn summer type movies like, you know, that you think of that we used to see years ago. And that seems to be great. Though a lot of historians have been commenting on it. They go, they're not really sure which version of the Odyssey this
1: is. Well, the person the person who he based it off of, they translated in 2017, said that this is an embarrassment. They would never want their name put there. They were flattered at first that, you know, Christopher Nolan loved it so much. But, and you know, that person obviously has never met Hollywood. And the thing with Hollywood, if somebody gives you $200 million to make a movie, you better bring them back $400 million.

0: necessarily care about reality. If they get it like, 70% right, I think they're happy, and they're there to tell a story. They're there to entertain you.
1: Yes.
0: They're not historical documentaries or necessarily 100% accurate to the book, because their answer is, we paid you for the book. We will do with it what we want. Get off my set, Mr. Clancy.
1: No doubt.
0: That's
1: about
0: basically
1: that.
0: What they told him.
1: last question. What'd you make of the Fauci stuff? Because obviously, being in California, that had such an effect on you. Because there are certain states where, if it was still up to them, they'd probably still be locked down.
0: Yeah, no, absolutely. Yeah, I think Gavin would still lock us down. We wouldn't have to hear about all of the great Gavin stories that have been coming out right now. But yeah, no, I was disappointed in him. I would like to see him. When I look at it, Rand Paul is not what I consider MAGA. I don't think Rand Paul has ever been, unless I'm missing something.
1: No, he's a Republican more than anything else.
0: Absolutely. That's exactly what I think. And he's a doctor.
1: And
0: so
1: he
0: knows medical stuff about this. He knows where the mistakes were made in it. I'm disappointed that Fauci didn't, that they didn't answer the questions, though it seemed again like that he was, that Paul is gunning for him, and he was, I wouldn't say necessarily set up, but he's going to be answering questions that, he's sitting there with a pardon. But again, the pardon only covers what happened up until when Biden left office during the pandemic. But all he had to do was answer the questions truthfully, and maybe they would be embarrassing to him, but he's 85 years old, I think, and he's out of the spotlight. That's not like they're going to be able to do anything for any of the things he did wrong. He could say up there, he could say he went out there and did blah, blah, blah, that was illegal when during the pandemic, and the Biden pardon would carry him. So it wouldn't matter to him as far as that. But I was disappointed he didn't answer. I've thought for many years that we need to have an equivalence of what they, of what in Europe, or the, Truth and Reconciliation Committee, where they look through all the mistakes. And I'm not necessarily looking for us to hang people that made mistakes in it, but definitely someone like Gavin and the stuff that went on in California needs to be looked at. I mean, there's so many examples. One of them is filling in one of the skate parks with sand so kids couldn't go skateboarding during the pandemic. You were talking about a guy that was on the beach that was basically dragged off the beach because he was out on the beach and the beach was closed all by himself. And there were lots of, I know that down in Riverside County in the Palm Springs area, all of the golf courses were supposed to have been closed as for health hazards. And I know that a lot of people were going out and playing, and basically the Riverside sheriff said, a friend of mine is part of the management of a club, and they called the Riverside sheriff. He goes, look, we're not dealing with this. We're not getting involved. We're not coming to your golf course to pull the people off your golf course and arrest them. Okay. We don't want to know about it. We're not going to look for it. So if people happen to be playing golf, we're probably not going to be there to arrest them. But that's how crazy it got in California. And it was, and it was ludicrous. The things that went on and the level of, I wouldn't say paranoia, but fear. I mean, there was a legitimate fear at first. I mean, people were dying from it. But after all, we figured out what it was. And then eventually we got, Project Warp Speed, and we got a vaccine for it. And some people took it and some people didn't. But I know people, I basically have part of what I do right now in my job is because the guy that ran it previously didn't want to get the vaccine. And our company said, get the vaccine or you're fired. And they gave him till the day, that morning before he was supposed to, either decide or not, they fired him. And that was it. So, yeah, there are people that lost their careers because of this. And, they deserve something for this. Firefighters lost it. Public servants lost it. They wouldn't get the vaccine. So, yeah, it was terrible. It was not well executed. And I'd like to have heard Fauci talk about some of this. And, I mean, not necessarily looking for him to, to be arrested for anything, but to kind of face the music and admit to people, because there are still people out there that absolutely swear that he is 100% accurate. He should be, he should be made a saint. Or he should be, there should be a bronze statue or maybe gold statue of him somewhere in Washington for what he did. And I'm not going to say the guy was bad, but there was probably things that could have been done better. And he was the guy that had Trump's ear on this. So if you want to blame Trump, okay, but understand he did what, because Trump's on an E. Trump doesn't understand medicine.
1: No.
0: He's not an epidemiologist.
1: He barely understands his day-to-day workings as a president.
0: Well, I wasn't going to really go there, but that's what I was trying to imply. Yes, exactly. So he did what, he listened to what Fauci, and even, I'm sure he gave him plenty of pushback on what he thought was silly. In fact, he convinced him through science that this was the right way to do things. And so, he was the guy that had it. He ran it. And those writings that he had when those were released, those are fairly embarrassing as far as.
1: Yeah, I mean, they were so ego-based.
0: Yes, exactly. Yeah, how much he was fawning and, oh, my gosh, Barbara.

0: Barbara Streisand talked to me about this and thanked me for this. And Julia Roberts thinks I'm the greatest person on earth. And Washington Post did a flattering article. And I'm on every TV show in America as many times as I want to be. And all of that. So, yeah, I remember he was, if I'm not mistaken, he's the highest paid person in the federal government.
1: I think he was at the time, yeah.
0: Yeah, because just of the way that works out, and that's a doctor, and you're not going to get the average person in there, and you do want somebody good in that role. And, yeah, so he was collecting the most money of anybody in the government during this time. And, yeah, I just wish you would have answered the questions, because I think we a lot of people have a lot of questions. A lot of people's lives are disrupted, knock on wood. Mine wasn't. But I know plenty of people whose lives were, and like I said, lost jobs and lost careers and had to change careers because of it, because they didn't think that they wanted to get the jab or had medical reasons to not get the jab,
1: yeah,
0: vaccine.
1: It was crazy, man. Crazy times. Yeah. Jim Kennedy, Kennedy Institute of Public Policy Research. We'll talk to you Monday for a little midterm Mondays. You have a good weekend, brother.
0: Thanks, Chad. You too.
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1: On this Friday, I think we need some words of wisdom from our good buddy Ronald.
2: Hey, do you have big dreams and aspirations? Do you have things you want to accomplish, but you're not accomplishing them because you haven't even started doing them at all yet? Because you keep thinking, hey, sometime I'm going to be ready to do this, or you keep thinking about maybe you're not going to be good at all. Well, how about you inform me that your self-doubt is done? You're wrong. You are freaking awesome. So, if you just start doing what you're going to do and just realize you probably aren't going to be good at it for a little while, you just do that. And as you're doing it, you start getting good at it. And then you go, hey, I don't know what I was worried about. I'm actually pretty freaking awesome at this. You know why? Because you are super freaking awesome at it. So start doing your stuff that you want to do. And stop doing all the stupid crap you don't want to do because you just kind of get by. Well, stop getting by. Start doing something freaking awesome. Okay. Love you bunches. Okay. That was super freaking awesome, everything. Okay, bye.
1: Anthony Robbins right there, but not really. Our good buddy Ronald giving you some pep talk on this Friday, because you know what? It doesn't hurt to have a little pep talk, a little self-talk, if you know what I mean. We try to do that for you right here on the Chad Benson Show. Coming up, hour number two of the program, our buddy, Zach Abraham, Chief Investment Officer, Boer Capital, is going to join the program. Obviously, oil is a big deal. Why is it stuck right around this $90 range? You know, it goes down to 80, back up to 90, 93. Why is it stuck there? Is there a reason for that in the way that things are being produced? Are we not consuming as much? Or are there other things at play here? We're going to talk to him about that, among other things. A bunch of other good stuff on the way, including your urban word of the day. We've had an animal attack during Shark Week, and it has nothing to do with a shark. And I will tell you right now, she's fine, but it's interesting. We'll talk about that as well, among other things. Hour number two, straight ahead, Chad Benson Show.
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1: I give Trump crap because he deserves a lot of it, because the stuff that he made promises for have not been kept, and anybody who wants to sit here and argue with me sounds fantastic. Shoot me a text, 323-538-2423 at Chad Benson Show, X, Insta, all of that stuff. In doing that, I also will tell people when I think Trump has done something great. Now, if this comes off, and I say it's a big if because it may not have anything to do with us, but let's be real. With Hamas and Israel, I think Trump has done some stuff that's been pretty damn good. Now, we have been complicit at times in letting Israel do way too much when it comes to what they've done to the people in Palestine. And I'm not just talking about Hamas. I'm talking about the children, the women, people who are starved out of there. We could sit here and have that debate all day. But if this is to be actually pulled off, and it is true, the fact that Hamas would lay down their weapons would be that right there is Nobel Peace Prize worthy. That is. And that's a big if, of course, because, again, it's all based on Hamas and keeping their word and Israel keeping their word. And I say that because Israel doesn't seem to thrill about this as Hamas does.
2: President Trump announcing U.S. negotiators have reached a deal with Hamas to lay down its weapons and relinquish its control over Gaza. U.S. officials who briefed reporters late last night say Hamas has agreed to disarm and transfer power in Gaza as long as Israel withdraws from the Strip. The proposed move, part of a peace deal announced by President Trump and his newly formed Board of Peace.
1: That is a big, big deal. Now, how close is this to actually being done? You know what? It depends on where you look. Hamas says it's agreed to do it, but they have to follow the rules, which is they've got to leave the Strip. You got to leave the West Bank. They got to leave the Strip. They've got to go back to Israel. And as we all know, Netanyahu is probably not a big fan of that. Ben-Gvir, Smotrich. I don't know if they're ready for that. So I don't know if that's going to happen. I tell you what, though, they need a win, especially Bibi right now in his tough, you know, because he's fighting for his political life. So this could potentially be a huge win, but it's a huge win for the entire region. Now, I give Trump a lot of crap about what's going on with Iran because I think there's nothing but bad options at this point, and this is all self-inflicted.

0: But this is something that even prior to, you know, Iran, they've been working on. Fingers crossed, God willing, it happens. We will see. And as we all know, neither of them trust each other, and we shouldn't trust either of them either at this point in time. So we'll see what comes of it. Speaking of chaos and craziness, if you're not paying attention to what's going on in Spain, it is insane.
1: Chaos has erupted in Spain. Thousands and thousands of migrants from Morocco surge into Spain as the country's border totally collapses at the northern city of Ceuta. Footage shows thousands of migrants, mostly young Moroccan men, running, sprinting and cheering, breaking through the fence, overwhelming border police after swimming over the Moroccan side and also overwhelming authorities at the city's breakwater.
0: Now, they're putting the death toll at about 18. You know, I've heard some that say 9, some that say 18, some that say a little bit more. I'm sure it'll be days and weeks, you know, and it's not like anybody's going to pay that much more attention to it. It's horrible. So what you have is a mass of people, and I'm not talking about a couple hundred, couple thousand. You remember we saw the Haitians and everything here and everybody? 49,000 in the last 24 hours have descended on this small little island that is Spanish soil, but it's the first place you come when you're trying to cross over from Africa, which is where Morocco is, by the way, for those of you not keeping score, into Spain. And they're coming in droves for a lot of reasons.
2: There is no... a lot of job in Morocco. So there is job, there is people who work, there is a lot of things. But there is, that's not enough for all the people. A lot of people want to go in Europe, for example, or America or something like that, but they don't have the opportunity to go there.
0: No. And on top of it being, it's not just Moroccans. Morocco is kind of like Mexico is to us in the sense that you will see plenty of people come up through the south, up through Mexico into, so it's also a migrant kind of you know, funnel, and they have their version of coyotes, and so you've seen people, some people are just swimming across, it's not that far across, others are taking boats and the boats are capsizing because there's so many people on it. But there is a lot of reasons why people are coming. First of all, Spain's been trying to increase the amount of people they're bringing there for a few reasons. One of them being the fact that their population is elderly and they are slowly but surely passing away, but they're leaving the workforce and they don't have enough people to keep up. So they've been kind of liberal in the way that they've been allowing people to come there. But this is something completely different. But like anything else, people are coming there because opportunities, tons of it. All kinds of different opportunities, not just jobs.
3: We don't have a good medicine, and we don't have a good teachers, and it's a bad life.
0: Yeah, and again, it is a thoroughfare in many ways for several different nations: Mali, Senegal, Guinea, Ivory Coast, Sudan, Somalia, tons of West and Central African nations are coming there. They gather in the northern part of Morocco before they go across. And once they get there, you know, they're on Spain's soil. And there's, look, there's a serious conversation to have. The when you allow so many people into your country, and it's different, if we're going to have a real conversation about the difference between us and several other nations, especially throughout Europe, our nation, people that come here, a vast majority of them come here because of job and economic opportunity, and they love what America has to offer. And they're coming here, they're going to keep their heads down in many ways, they're going to work, and many of them love America, they want to be Americans, and that happens. I mean, you got a lot of the freak out, you know, people on the right say, oh my God, they're all kind of, it's different in Europe. Europe, you've got Africa. You've got places in Africa that are very much in war-torn areas. You've got young men who've been fighting, young men who are radicalized. Right. Most people that, you know, I'm not worried about somebody who's coming here to, let's be real, to go and pick fruit or to work in a lawn care facility, that guy's radicalized and is going to do anything. Not saying there aren't bad eggs, because there's bad eggs.

0: in any group. You know that. But theirs is much different because they are getting a lot of people that are young men of fighting age coming over there who are eating into the system, but they're not assimilating, and they're still radicalized. They're just now radicalized in an area where instead of losing the war in some places that they were fighting, they're now in a different battle. And so that's a big issue that they have. And it fundamentally changes the makeup of your country. Italy's panicking, and they said, you know, we're going to shut down any kind of opportunity to pass freely between, you know, us and because Italy's got their own problems as well with parts of Africa and the fear of radicalization. So they're stepping up. And this is nothing new. People are leaving areas where they're looking and saying, there's nothing here for us anymore. It's destroyed for whatever reason. Let's go here.
1: Reminiscent of kind of what we saw during the open border during the Biden administration through 2021, 2024, kind of similar to what we saw in Del Rio back in 2021. The socialists' agenda, their platform literally says they want to abolish borders, abolish immigration enforcement, have complete freedom of movement. This is what it looks like in another country if they get what they want. Notice there is no resistance from the government whatsoever. These people are coming in without any obstruction. And if people don't know, Spain has a very left-wing government. Earlier this year, they did a big amnesty program for over a million illegal immigrants living in the country. They had 1.3 million illegal immigrants apply for that amnesty program between April and June. So that's what we call a pull factor.
0: Yeah, absolutely. Bill Malusian there. So, and they are doing something now. They have rushed the military down there because they understand they can't afford this. I mean, take away even whether or not you want to, you can't afford it. And you also look around and your citizens aren't going to take it. My God, the citizens of Spain don't even want tourists there at this moment in time, let alone hundreds of thousands of people pouring across their border. So, yeah, there is, you know, you start abolishing your borders, you start giving up your identity as a nation, you're going to start to give up your nation as a whole. That's not hyperbolic. That's just reality. Absolutely. We overdo it here because it's great for politics, but we do not have the same problem that Europe has. What do you think? Let me know. 323-538-2423 at Chad Benson Show. It is your X, your Insta, your YouTube, and all of the other good things. A lot of stuff to get to today. Try to squeeze it all in, including the trans issue that has popped up again in women's sports with Sophie Cunningham. And what she said, and two young girls were essentially berated by the owner of the Seattle franchise, or one of the owners, minority owner of the Seattle franchise, over the fact that they supported her. And this lady thinks, oh, well, you must hate the LGBTQ plus, which is so just ridiculously over the top. We're talking today, too, about Tallarico and Paxton. And Paxton is just, he's such a bad candidate. I'm telling you, that race right there is way closer than I think the Republicans want to believe. They think it's going to be Ted Cruz, Beto, too. I think they're going to have some issues with that. Bunch of other good stuff, including your Finally Friday sounds as well to get to today. But first, Incogni. 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
14: Hey, Alex, how did the interview go?
15: I did it! I got the job! I can't believe it!
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0: and I figured, why not we launch an OnlyFans site?
1: I'm not a girl, I'm not a boy, I'm non-binary, I like to be a girlfriend, I want to be a wife, I want to be a mom.
2: When we hit the end of the road of this late-stage capitalist hell and we start guillotining the rich and eating them for breakfast, I will be one of the CEOs that gets to live.

0: We can hit them very hard. There's very little they can do about it.
1: We ought to tighten the sanctions. I think we ought to continue the blockade and starve them out.
2: We're not crippling anybody. They can go on forever. If we think that our crippling sanctions are crippling in any way, we're wrong.

0: reason that COVID killed so many people in the U.S. is because white people are colonizers.
1: Here I am sitting in front of you 6 years later saying, who the f*** do you think you were for doing that?
2: I represent science.
3: Regarding the lockdowns, you argue that you did not personally issue every lockdown order, close every school, or impose every mandate.
2: On the advice of counsel, I respectfully decline to answer based upon my rights under the Fifth Amendment to the Constitution.
4: Hey, we get another crack at this life thing again today. This is pretty freaking sweet.
5: He's not lying. It is pretty freaking sweet indeed. 323-538-2423 at Chad Benson Show. X, Insta, YouTube, Facebook, and more. We love hearing from all of you right here on the Chad Benson Show. Yesterday, we had on the guy who runs LeavingMAGA.org, and several of you have chimed in about that. 9335 says, the Leaving MAGA guy is full of crap. I'm a full-blown Trump supporter with no rage and no fear. I do watch Fox News, but not out of fear and rage. How about common sense, fairness, and moral clarity? I'm perfectly comfortable with my open-minded conservative beliefs. Understandable. Look, not everybody's going to be happy, and I said that. Okay? You know, I mean, the reality is, some people out there aren't like that. Some people out there are driven only through rage and anger. And you know how we know this? Because the studies have been done. And the studies say algorithms through anger work much better. And fear work way better. 7325, text in. Nice try on the addicted that has to do drug. I have no problem as somebody who wants to leave MAGA, but this guy was an absolute worst example. For others, I've heard we should spend some time each day allowing me to add some value with no agenda and no bias. This guy was invalid. Well, I think he's valid. He has a different way of approaching things, and he saw things in a different way because he was so deep into it. Everybody's got their opinion. And if you didn't hear the interview, Rich Loges from LeavingMAGA.org, grab the podcast. I think you would be surprised. He's, for some, we've gotten texts, very interested in what he had to say. For others, they're upset with it. Let me know what you think. Come on.

0: Jim Kennedy, Kennedy Institute of Public Policy Research, joined the program. We're going to talk about baseball cards, including one that sold for what? 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
1: It's that time of the week. We talk to our good buddy, Jim Kennedy of the Kennedy. It's the third of public policy research. We talk politics. We talk pop culture, all that kind of stuff. Jim, you're a card collector. So I saw a dude pulled a one of one Shohei Ohtani, $11 million.
2: Yeah, that's a. I think that's the group that's out of Hong Kong that's put up that bounty for it, and yeah, I've got some of that product. I've got the four boxes of it in one jumbo box that I haven't opened because it's gone from like $400 to $800. I'm sure it's going to go down now that that bounty has been found, and that so that chase card, as we call it in baseball card collecting, isn't there anymore. So I'm sure those prices probably start coming down, but it's been it's been a good product. What you generally judge these things on is the quality of the rookie class, and there's quite a few good rookies in it. But yeah, this is crazy. It kind of makes me wonder because they're also selling cards at Costco now. And that was kind of the canary in the coal mine in the late 80s, early 90s when the card industry kind of topped out. In the junk, what was called the junk wax era, when you found Price Club for us in California, but Costco/Price Club, they were selling boxes of baseball cards, and they're doing it again. It's been going on for a couple of years, so I'm beginning to wonder with this bounty. And this week is the big show for sports card collecting, called the National, which is very interesting because the show hasn't gone west of Chicago in over 20 years, but it's referred to as the National. So I'm not really sure what the deal is with that, but that's what it's called. But yeah, that's a great thing. I mean, it brings great attention. I had left a friend of mine basically goes, hey, are you looking for this card? He knows nothing about baseball cards, but he saw the thing on it when it first came out. It was going to be, I think, a $2 million bounty, and then it jumped up, and it went to 10, and then where it is now. And yeah, that's great. Now, the question would be is that card more valuable? When it was at the lower number, the card is probably more valuable because the Shohei Ohtani market is absolutely crazy right now. Everybody wants Ohtani cards. They are, they are more liquid. They wouldn't be any more liquid if they traded on the New York Stock Exchange right now. They are, you can just whip out an Ohtani card and probably trade it for Bitcoin right now because it is super liquid right now. And I've actually sold some of mine, but that is the market for him right now and for all of his cards, not just his rookie cards, is really crazy. And with this one, it'd be interesting to see if you could actually sell that card for more than that. Now, at that price, you probably can't. That's probably more than what you'd get for it. But that card, when it was looking at to be a million or two in the first couple of bounties that were offered, that card might have been worth more than $2 million. That card was estimated to be worth between $4 and $5 million. And that's, of course, in a market like this, you got to find someone who will pay it for it. But now they've got the bounty, they can turn it over for that and go merrily along and not have to worry about too many things going forward. I believe it was found in a hobby box in Boca Raton, Florida, if I read the article.
1: Yeah,
2: right.
1: Boca Raton cards, $11 million. And so I'm looking at it. It's him, but he signed the what is it? Are those patches?
2: Yeah, those are game-worn patches. He wore that patch, and it's a gold patch to signify it. And that's the card that's also got the Judge auto on it, right? That's the dual one?
1: Yeah.
2: I think Tim and Aaron Judge were one of the MVPs last year, and they've had a couple of these patches, and it's what's called a one-of-one card, meaning that's it. There's only one of them. There's no others out there. So that's one card. It's a completely unique card. No others out there like that. And yeah, and that's because, I mean, Aaron Judge is very popular too. Getting two of those guys on one card as an auto is a pretty rare thing. And getting it in a one of one is even rarer. So,
1: it looks like it's just him. And it looks like he signed it in Japanese and in English.
2: Oh, okay. Yeah, that's that one. Sorry. Yeah. There's a couple of them floating around out. There's a couple of them in the Topps Chrome that were issued. Okay. Yeah. That's a unique one too. My understanding is that I don't think he had signed any in kanji other than personal signings. There's somebody who took a Ohtani rookie card, wiped the autograph from in English, I guess you'd want to say, in Arabic characters off, and got him to sign it in kanji, which makes that card a fairly unique card because there weren't any issued kanji rookie cards for Otani. Supposedly, my understanding was that he has a connection with the Angels. He might have worked with the Angels and had an inside to where he could get Otani to sign it, because you just can't walk up to Otani. You remember when you were a kid, you showed up at a game early, you could walk down, you know, you could walk down to the field level, and maybe you get lucky and a player would walk over and he'd sign something for you, and they certainly wouldn't ask you for money to do it. That doesn't happen anymore. You can't walk up to Mike Trout these days at a game and say, "Hey, Mike, can you sign a couple of your rookie card for me?" It just doesn't happen anymore. My understanding is that Freddie Freeman, for example, wants over $200 to sign cards for it. And then they have events where you can go signing. I mean, that's where Pete Rose made a lot of money in his later years, was signing autographs at shows like the big show back in Chicago this week called the National Show. But Otani, you know, very private guy, doesn't sign a lot. And this is definitely going to be a grail card for him to have it both in the one that's both in English, I say, and kanji. So that is definitely 101, and not just that it's only one printed. That's about the only one that probably is in existence, unless someone has been able to personally get him to do it.
1: Talking to Jim Kennedy, Kennedy Institute of Public Policy Research. Jim, real quick, Spider-Man, are you going to go see it?
2: I am not going to go see Spider-Man. I am not the world's
1: largest. Because you're a commie? And you hate Spider-Man?
2: I'm protesting Tom Holland and Zendaya because of her appearances in TV show where she plays with
1: Pretty Little
2: Sydney
1: Liars?
2: Sweeney? No, the one with Sydney Sweeney that's on HBO.
1: Oh, I know.
2: Where
1: what
2: they're
1: you're
2: the
1: talking about.
2: Teenage students. I think she was a drug mule this year or something. Yeah. No, I'm kidding. I'm just not a huge Spider-Man. I'm an Avengers guy. I like the Avengers, Star Wars stuff. There's a movie that's coming out I may be interested in, and you might be. It's Tom Cruise is doing a movie called Digger.
1: Yeah.
2: It's a little weird for Tom Cruise. I got to find out more about it because the preview kind of needs you scratching your head.
1: It's satirically hilarious and bizarre at the same time. I have no idea what it is.
2: Yeah, it's almost like a weird version of Les Grossman from Tropic Thunder, in a sense, where he's kind of this grumpy guy that seems to be an expert at what he does and very successful at it. I don't know. It's interesting. I don't know if Cruise is going for an Oscar this year. I think with the whole Odyssey thing, that's going to be tough. That seems to be the hands down favorite for everybody, because Christopher Nolan does movies like that, and he's kind of in a groove right now as far as those types of movies. They get a lot of attention, big budget, big popcorn summer type movies like, you know, that you think of that we used to see years ago. And that seems to be great. Though a lot of historians have been commenting on it. They go, they're not really sure which version of the Odyssey this
1: is.
2: Well,
1: the person the person who he based it off of, they translated it in 2017, said that this is an embarrassment. They would never want their name put there. They were flattered at first that, you know, Christopher Nolan loved it so much. But, and you know, that person obviously has never met Hollywood. And the thing with Hollywood, if somebody gives you $200 million to make a movie, you better bring them back $400 million or else. So,
2: yeah, no, absolutely. You know. I mean, I remember the incident where when Tom Clancy

0: Gavin stories that have been coming out right now. But yeah, no, I was disappointed in him. I would like to see him. When I look at it, Rand Paul is not what I consider MAGA. I don't think Rand Paul has ever been, unless I'm missing something.
1: No, he's a Republican more than anything else.
0: Absolutely, that's exactly what I think. And he's a doctor, knows medical stuff about this. And he knows where the mistakes were made in it. I'm disappointed that Fauci didn't, that didn't answer the questions, though it seemed, again, like that he was, that Paul is gunning for him, and he was, I wouldn't say necessarily set up, but he was going to be answering questions that, he's sitting there with a pardon. But again, the pardon only covers what happened up until when Biden left office. During the pandemic, but all he had to do was answer the questions truthfully, and maybe they would be embarrassing to him, but he's 85 years old, I think, and he's out of the spotlight. That's not like they're going to be able to do anything for any of the things he did wrong. He could say up there, he could say he went out there and did blah, blah, blah that was illegal when during the pandemic, and the Biden pardon would carry him. So it wouldn't matter to him as far as that. But I was disappointed he didn't answer. I've thought for many years that we need to have an equivalence of what they, of what in Europe or the, Truth and Reconciliation Committee, where they look through all the mistakes. And not necessarily, I'm not necessarily looking for us to hang people that made mistakes in it, but definitely someone like Gavin and the stuff that went on in California needs to be looked at. I mean, there's so many examples. One of them is filling in one of the skate parks with sand so kids couldn't go skateboarding during the pandemic. You were talking about a guy that was on the beach that was basically dragged off the beach because he was out on the beach and the beach was closed all by himself. And there were lots of, I know that down in Riverside County in Palm Springs area, all of the golf courses were supposed to have been closed as for health hazards. And I know that a lot of people were going out and playing, and basically the Riverside sheriff said, a friend of mine is part of the management of a club, and they called the Riverside sheriff. He goes, look, we're not dealing with this. We're not getting involved. We're not coming to your golf course to pull the people off your golf course and arrest them. Okay. We don't want to know about it. We're not going to look for it. So if people happen to be playing golf, we're probably not going to be there to arrest them. But that's how crazy it got in California. And it was, and it was ludicrous. The things that went on and the level of, I wouldn't say paranoia, but fear. I mean, there was a legitimate fear for, people were dying from it, but after all, we figured out what it was. And then eventually we got, Project Warp Speed, and we got a vaccine for it. And some people took it and some people didn't. But I know people, I basically have part of what I do right now in my job is because the guy that ran it previously didn't want to get the vaccine. And our company said, get the vaccine or you're fired. And they gave him till the day, that morning before he was supposed to, either decide or not, they fired him. And that was it. So, yeah, there are people that lost their careers because of this. And, they deserve something for this. Firefighters lost it. Public servants lost it that wouldn't get the vaccine. So, yeah, it was terrible. It was not well executed. And I'd like to have heard Fauci talk about some of this. And I mean, not necessarily looking for him to to be arrested for anything, but to kind of face the music and admit to people, because there are still people out there that absolutely swear that he is 100% accurate. He should be, he should be made a saint, or he should be, there should be a bronze statue or maybe gold statue of him somewhere in Washington for what he did. And I'm not going to say the guy was bad, but there was probably things that could have been done better. And he was the guy that had Trump's ear on this. So if you want to blame Trump, okay, but understand he did what, because Trump's on an E. Trump doesn't understand medicine.
1: No.
0: He's not an epidemiologist.
1: He barely understands his day-to-day workings as a president.
0: Well, I wasn't going to really go there, but that's what I was trying to imply. Yes, exactly. So he did what, he listened to what Fauci, and even, I'm sure he gave him plenty of pushback on what he thought was silly. In fact, he convinced him through science that this was the right way to do things. And so, he was the guy that had it. He ran it. And those writings that he had when those were released, those are fairly embarrassing as far as...
1: Yeah, I mean, they were so ego-based.
0: Yes, exactly. Yeah, how much he was fawning and, oh my gosh, Barbara Streisand talked to me about this and thanked me for this. And Julia Roberts thinks I'm the greatest person on earth. And Washington posted a flattering article. And I'm on every TV show in America as many times as I want to be and all of that. So, yeah, remember, he was, if I'm not mistaken, he's the highest paid person in the federal government.
1: I think he was at the time, yeah.
0: Yeah, because just of the way that works out, and that's a doctor, and you're not going to get the average person in there, and you do want somebody good in that role. And, yeah, so he was collecting the most money of anybody in the government during this time. And, yeah, I just wish he would have answered the questions, because I think a lot of people have a lot of questions. A lot of people's lives are disrupted.

0: that, knock on wood, mine wasn't. But I know plenty of people whose lives were, and like I said, lost jobs and lost careers and had to change careers because of it, because they didn't think that they wanted to get the jab or had medical reasons to not get the jab,
1: yeah,
0: vaccine.
1: It was crazy, man. Crazy times. Yeah. Jim Kennedy, Kennedy Institute of Public Policy Research. We'll talk to you Monday for a little midterm Mondays. You have a good weekend, brother.
0: Thanks, Chad. You too.
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1: On this Friday, I think we need some words of wisdom from our good buddy Ronald.
17: Hey, do you have big dreams and aspirations? Do you have things you want to accomplish, but you're not accomplishing them because you haven't even started doing them at all yet? Because you keep thinking, hey, sometime I'm going to be ready to do this, or you keep thinking about maybe you're not going to be good at all. Well, how about you inform me that your self-doubt is dumb? You're wrong. You are freaking awesome. So, if you just start doing what you're going to do and just realize you probably aren't going to be good at it for a little while, you just do that. And as you're doing it, you start getting good at it. And then you go, hey, I don't know what I was worried about. I'm actually pretty freaking awesome at this. You know why? Because you are super freaking awesome at it. So start doing your stuff that you want to do. And stop doing all the stupid crap you don't want to do because you're just trying to get by. Well, stop getting by. Start doing something freaking awesome. Okay. Love you bunches. Okay, that was super freaking awesome, everything. Okay, bye.
1: Anthony Robbins right there, but not really. Our good buddy Ronald giving you some pep talk on this Friday, because you know what? It doesn't hurt to have a little pep talk, a little self-talk, if you know what I mean. We try to do that for you right here on the Chad Benson Show. Coming up, hour number two of the program, our buddy, Zach Abraham, Chief Investment Officer, Boer Capital, is going to join the program. Obviously, oil is a big deal. Why is it stuck right around this $90 range? You know, it goes down to 80, back up to 90, 93. Why is it stuck there? Is there a reason for that in the way that things are being produced? Are we not consuming as much? Or are there other things at play here? We're going to talk to him about that, among other things. A bunch of other good stuff on the way, including your urban word of the day. We've had an animal attack during Shark Week, and it has nothing to do with a shark. And I will tell you right now, she's fine, but it's interesting. We'll talk about that as well, among other things. Hour number two, straight ahead, Chad Benson Show.
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1: If you're in Texas today, know this. THC has changed. That's right. You could go to jail. They are going and making sure that they protect you because nothing says freedom like government control.
2: Texas Supreme Court ruling cleared the way for the state to enforce its ban on Delta 8, Delta 10, and several related THC products. The ruling, which takes effect Friday, ends a years-long legal block that has kept Texas from fully enforcing rules it adopted in 2021.
3: It's going to be 50 up to 70% of what their product offerings are no longer compliant.
2: Sarah Wood is with the Texas Cannabis Policy Center, which opposes the new restrictions. She says licensed sellers already comply with strict testing and labeling requirements and warns the new change could drive customers toward unregulated products.
3: These policies make our citizens less safe and free.
1: Yes.
3: Decriminalizing cannabis empowers the illicit market and puts regulated companies out of business.
1: Yes, yes. What are we doing? You remember Dan Patrick had that? Because weed scares, in particular, conservatives, terrifies them. I don't know what they think. They think it's somehow some sort of bizarre gateway drug that, like, you're going to take it, and then, like, 2 days later, you're on heroin. You know, we joke about, you know, Dan Patrick in that bizarre press conference where he's talking about gummies and stuff. He's holding up a bag of gum, and he's like, you're going to fall into a wood chipper. And, let you know, it's so ridiculous. And I bring this up because nationwide, this is the battle that's going on, right? And don't take... When you see, when everybody gives the example of, well, look what it did to Colorado. I'm like, okay. In some areas, yeah, it smells. Look what it did to California. California is a hot mess before any of the weed stuff was legalized. I mean, it was a hot mess anyways. There was already areas of, and by the way, make it illegal. It was illegal before, and it never stopped any of that. How you enforce something and how you run something is what matters. Okay? But I love the, it's about freedom, as long as it's the freedom I like.
2: The legal distinction centers on how the THC is produced. Delta 8 and 10 exist naturally in hemp, only in very small amounts. So manufacturers commonly convert other hemp compounds to create stronger doses. Delta 9 is treated differently because state and federal law specifically allow it in a naturally occurring form, provided it doesn't exceed a certain amount of THC by weight. Most products sold in Texas contain Delta 9 THC. The Texas Medical Association supports greater restrictions, arguing the market poses a risk, especially for kids.
1: Oh, there it is. Always. There we go. Whew, got to it. Finally, for the kids. We're doing it for the kids. Guys, we're doing it for the kids. Don't you understand? Because this is the gateway drug. This right here is. We're doing it for the kids. Oh, it drives me crazy. You know, and I'll talk to Republicans and the uber conservatives who I just sit there and I shake my head because they scream about freedom and yet they're the first ones to try to figure out how they can block your freedoms if it doesn't jive with whatever it is that they're pushing out there that they think people will rally around in their sphere, in their echo chamber. And remember the battle that went on here, and by the way, this battle's going on here in Tennessee, it's going on across the country in many states, and including the fact that, and if for those of you guys don't know, I'm just going to throw this out there, I'm a teetotaler. I've never had a drink, ever in my life, never done a drug, ever in my life. I have never even smoked a cigarette. I am a teetotaler, as they would say. But they use this as for the kids. The thing I'm not a teetotaler about is freedom. Freedom to make your own decisions as long as you're not hurting somebody else. And what does prohibition do? It sends people underground. But it's about the kids, Chad. Now, here's where they come up with something and leave out a really important number.
4: And even last year, about 544 calls to our poison control center with children under the age of five ingesting these substances. So it is public control.
1: Oh, Dan Patrick. Ken Paxton's got to be like, oh, God, how excited is this? By the way, just to let you guys know, because the poison control, do you hear how much poison control last year nationwide, about 25-ish thousand people, give or take, poison control was called on THC. Oh, geez, that's horrible. Double that for alcohol and quadruple that for household cleaning products. So you know we need more regulation on household cleaning products. We need it. We need to ban household cleaning products until you can prove you're responsible and you have a special license. Well, I mean, no, enough. Oh, infuriating. Speaking of Texas, we'll talk more about it on Monday. They're having trouble raising money for old Ken Paxton here. I wonder why. Maybe because he's an awful candidate. But I want you to listen to how they talk about Tallarico. Look, Tallarico, I think he's very polished. He's trying to walk a fine line on certain things, you know, as not to offend. They paint him as the most left-wing lunatic in the history of mankind kind of stuff. But they got issues with Ken Paxton.
0: Let's talk Texas, Charlie. Yeah. So down in Texas, Fox News has a poll out showing James Tallarico edging out Ken Paxton by 3 points within the margin of error. I have to say, personally, I'm very doubtful that this number holds. I think it's going to be another one of these examples where Democrats, they've been dreaming of turning Texas blue for decades, largely because of racial dynamics that they, of course, Democrats are obsessed with race. And so they think that because of the demographics that they can make headway there. The problem is you get a candidate like Donald Trump comes along, a Republican, and it completely throws all of their racial ideas out the window, which is so delicious in politics. But they're going to spend a lot of money at it, and I think that's probably a good thing. But I think at the end of the day, it's going to be really hard for a Democrat, especially James Tallarico, to manage to win in the Lone Star State.
1: Is that possible? Because it's going to be a tough race. But Paxton's not raising any money. He's not. He's not raising any money really at all. Mostly because he's an awful candidate. I think Cornyn would have won. I think Paxton's going to make it close. And the Republicans aren't really focusing on this as far as the outside money. I'm sure that will come. They're looking over at Greg Abbott going, you got a giant war chest there. You better make this happen. And they're coming, you know, there's going to be several of these. You got Susan Collins, and we'll talk about more on Midterm Monday. But I look at this and I say, this is for the taking. If the Democrats can figure it out now, do I think they will? Is it ready to go blue? It's not, by the way, him winning shows more to me about poor picking of candidates and backing of candidates than it does whether or not it's a state that's going to go, quote-unquote, blue. Even if he won, at best, it's still mildly purple, at best, not blue.
5: Fox News poll also says the most important issue in Texas is inflation, the high prices. So if that's the case, Ken Paxton, he's a staunch conservative. He wants to cut taxes. He's anti-woke. He vows to decrease costs of groceries and housing and health care. He wants to complete the border wall. And he's backed by President Trump. If you're Tallarico, he's the one who said God is non-binary. In a Zoom video that resurfaced, he praised an opportunity to end over-policing. He suggested that Americans should reduce meat consumption, leading Ken Paxton to nickname him Tofu Tallarico.
0: So here's the problem is Ken Paxton's not raising enough money now, and yet they're pushing John Cornyn, who will probably be up by 10 points, but the people of the primary went to Ken Paxton. They're saying if they need John Cornyn to back Ken Paxton, which...
5: Because he ran against Paxton, and Paxton beat him.
1: And Kilmeade's right there, but I'm going to say this, right? As I've said 1,000 times, and I talk to Democratic strategists and Republican strategists all the time, and I don't think it falls on deaf ears. I think what happens is they have a good idea, and you'll have a conversation with them, but it doesn't translate because they're so worried about certain things. And he's woke. Nobody gives a rat's ass about woke. If your bills are becoming unaffordable, you're putting your food that you buy for your family at the grocery store on credit cards, right? The buy now, pay later things. Nobody cares about the bathroom battle at that point in time. They don't. Those issues at a time like this, and we're going to talk about the Sophie Cunningham thing coming up in a little bit. She's not running for anything. You are, and the Republicans have controlled Texas for a long time. How are you going to fix the problem right now, just out of curiosity? Always go back to woke because you don't have anything else right now. You're not going to run on the economy. And on top of that, everybody looks at you as the biggest hypocrite because you are. You've enriched yourself. And we'll go over that more later, either today or Monday. Tremendously. You've been impeached by your own party. And if it wasn't for Trump twisting arms, you'd have been out of there. You've been in trouble on numerous occasions. And oh, by the way, Mr. Christian, hypocrisy smurf, say what you want about Tallarico. And again, there's some stuff in there. I shake my head and go, man, just keep saying that. You're going to keep screwing things up when you should have a real good chance of winning. You, sir, how's your girlfriend? Is your wife's not pretty thrilled about your girlfriend that you took to Europe? Yeah, see, biblical grounds was the divorce. So this will be interesting, no doubt. 323-538-2423 at Chad Benson Show is your X, your Insta, YouTube, and everything else. Coming up, we will talk about Sophie Cunningham and the whole trans battle. Because once again, the left screams, it's about science. The right doesn't listen to science. And the right will go, yeah, but you don't listen to science either. And they should, based on this. Bulwark Capital. It's awesome. I love Bulwark Capital. Amazing. We're going to talk to our buddy Zach Abraham, Chief Investment Officer, coming up in a little bit about what's going on in the market. 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
1: Coming up, the trans debate in sports is back. We'll discuss that. 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Talk about the investment in oil world. 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
18: 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To a small fishing village in Africa. To the hopes of a boy. To his dreams of playing soccer. To the hands of a surgeon. The long recovery. Until one day. The joy of finally being part of the team. Where does your generosity go? Wherever Mercy does.

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1: The culture wars continue. 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
3: At Tuesday night's WNBA game between the Indiana Fever and Seattle Storm, the focus was on the sidelines. Two teens holding signs thanking Fever guard Sophie Cunningham for speaking up for girls and wearing T-shirts made by a company that advocates for same-sex sports. They were confronted by a Storm co-owner.
4: Oh, my gosh. I know. Nice. Yeah, and she's like, oh, I hope Jesus can forgive you for what sin you've done, and like something like that. And then she told us that we were effing insane.
3: The WNBA fined and suspended the co-owner, Celeste Keaton, 5 games. The team said it respected the league's decision, and the team's majority owner apologized.
1: What in God's name are you doing attacking two young girls who you run a sports business? You co-own a team in a sports business that focus should be girls and women. Dudes got sports, right? My joke's always been, the more trans dudes that are playing, that are women now, that play sports, the better it's going to be for everybody so we can watch something that's not a crappy product. And you're out there going hard against these girls. You went up to a fan, not just a fan. You weren't arguing with somebody who was an adult. You're arguing with young kids. Girls, you know what? Go somewhere else. Watch it done by real players. Chad, no, I'm going to say it. And this insanity, Sophie Cunningham stood up and said, nah, you know what? This shouldn't even be a conversation we should have to have. But she's having it, which is good because she's the first one at that level that's having that conversation that's still playing. Others who have been massive stars, Martina Navratilova and several others, have come out in the past and they've talked about it, but they're no longer playing. She came out and she said, no, you know what? It's not fair. This should be about girls. This should be about women. I don't want... And she didn't say anything horrible about... This is not about the trans people, which is... They're just human beings, all right? I mean, I don't want to even break it down like that, but this is not about them, their belief, what they're going through. It's not diminishing them. It's the reality of it. It's the nature of it, okay? It's what it is. It's what it is. And what it is dudes inherently aren't just kind of stronger across the boards. They're stronger, they're more powerful, they're bigger, their muscle density is that much greater. It is what it is. And you want to, this is the whole thing about, well, you're denying science. Oh, is anybody really denying science? Who would that be? Because it ain't the right, it's the left. Am I wrong? Let me know if I'm wrong. I want to hear from you. 323-538-2423 at Chad Benson Show. It's your X, your Insta. Everything else right here on the Chad Benson Show. And I will tell you, there are stations that have carried me and people that didn't want to work with me at those stations because they are, you know, LGBTQ plus positive and all that kind of stuff. And they're allies and whatnot. And when I bring this up, they're like, you hate trans people. I don't. I know the reality of it. You want to know how I know? Let me give you a snapshot. The women's U.S. 1999 team captivated America. Went up winning in penalties, 5-4. Brandi Chastain scores the winning goal, tears off her top. You know, she has a sports bra on. And just the whole, oh, my God, it's all that stuff. A few years later, I'm in my early 30s, right? I'm a little plumpy. And several of my buddies, we play in a tournament with, and there's several girls, because it's a co-ed tournament, women's World Cup team players on the other indoor team. They couldn't get the ball for me. And I was plump and slow, and they couldn't. And I said, I scored 2 goals. One of them was awesome. Went around a couple of them and just buried one. And I said, the only thing that would make this better is if I had a donut. You're being mean. No, I'm being honest. Here's the thing. Don't accuse the people on the right of being terrified of science when you are also at times terrified of science because it doesn't fit the narrative that you want. Okay? Here's this narrative. The reality is men are bigger, stronger, faster. Period. Case closed. End of story. This shouldn't be new to anybody. And the fact that an owner would do that to young fans is embarrassing. Coming up, Zach Abraham, Chief Investment Officer, Bulwark Capital, joins the program. This is The Chad Benson Show.
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1: It's that time of the week. We talk to our good buddy, Zach Abraham, Chief Investment Officer, Bulwark Capital. Zach, what's going on with oil, man? Because I feel like what is happening in real life isn't happening in the market. Does that make sense? Because I feel like there's a disconnect somewhere. Am I wrong in this?
2: The reason that we all watch the price of oil is because it's directly correlated to all the things we use, right? Yes. Diesel, plastics, gasoline, right? All that stuff. Urea, fertilizer, all these things. And so normally you would think that there's a pretty tight correlation between the price of oil and the price of those things, right? Well, right now, we have just experienced something incredibly historic in the last 2 weeks where something called a crack spread has exceeded the actual price of oil. So I'll explain to you what a crack spread is. So if you're a refiner, right, you take oil, you make diesel, jet fuel, gasoline, right? If you're a refiner, you buy the oil, you make the what we call the distillate, the diesel, the jet fuel, and you sell it, and the difference between your cost and what you sell the distillate for is your profit, and we refer to that as a crack spread. Okay, well, the crack spreads have now exceeded the price of oil. Okay, people go, what does that mean? Well, what it means, if I looked at that on the surface of it, I would look at that and go, boy, that's odd. So that means you've got incredible demand for distillates, but the world's swimming in oil. That would be the only way that that could happen, right? Or one other way of looking at it is that the price of oil is somehow completely disconnected from all of the distillates it makes. Right. Because the distillates are really what tells you what appetite is, right? What demand is. And the price of oil always goes up and down with the price of distillates, right? They're tied, except now. So I'm not alleging anything. I don't believe in, you know, five guys sitting behind a curtain illegally manipulating markets and stuff like that.
3: But oil would be the one they would do it with.
2: Well, right. But what I do think is possible is that a coordinated group of people around the world could be shorting oil and trying to keep it from going. I'm not saying that's what's happening. What I'm telling you is, I hate to be a conspiratorial person that says all that kind of stuff, and I'm not approaching it that way. But what I will tell you is what we're seeing in oil markets right now, you can draw your own conclusion. It is historical. It has never happened. And it just does not reflect the reality on the ground. So now, not only do you have the Strait closed, but you've got the Red Sea effectively closed. Not completely, but traffic is probably 50% lower than normal, with threats or desires to close it further. China or Iran just hit a target that was actually very close to Egypt. So the range of everything is far. My whole point is they've begun targeting energy infrastructure. From reports we're hearing on the ground, we're not getting the straight scoop of what's really going on over there, meaning there is significant damage done to the energy infrastructure over there. And remember, that's not stuff that gets fixed the minute you open the strait.
3: Yeah.
2: So it's, you know, look, determining the direction or move of oil is a fool's game in the long run. But I will continue to stand by something I've said from the very beginning. And I hoped I was going to be wrong. I hope I am. But what I fear is that, you know, our line from the very beginning is Trump bit a porcupine and doesn't know what to do. And my fear is that we're going to capitulate and we're going to swallow a pill we don't want to swallow, but we're probably not going to do it. And here's the weird, probably not going to do it till oil's substantially higher. And here's the weird part about this, Chad. Because this has gone on so long, I don't think Trump can capitulate until oil goes up. Yeah. And what I mean by that is politically, if he throws in the towel like right now with oil at $82 or $83, his side, the right side of the aisle is going to be like, what are you doing? You got him right where you want him, right? You're hearing these people are ignoring reality. And yet if he's looking at $120, $130 oil, in a weird way, that gives him like more leverage or, you know, more, it's more acceptable for him to say, you know what, this is no longer worth it. We did what we needed to do here. We got to leave. The problem is now you're in 5.5 months and like you and I know, there's a certain point where politically speaking, you're pot committed.
3: Yes.
2: And the longer you stay, the harder it is to walk away, leaving Iran in a better place. But like you and I said from the very beginning, I hate the Iranian regime. I can't stand them. I wish they were gone. But unless you are willing to put hundreds of thousands of U.S. troops in harm's way and risk another never-ending Middle Eastern war, this is a stupid divergence. You've got there's nothing to win. You can't control the strait. It just is what it is. And you've got people out there that still think, well, if we do this, we can get the strait open. You're like, guys, the most powerful military in the history of the world has been at it for 5.5 months and hasn't made a dent.
1: Yeah.
2: Okay. This is not a military issue. It doesn't mean our military is inept. It means what, like, trying to explain this concept to people. Go look at the coast. You've got, I think it's a 500-mile stretch.
1: Yep.
2: Where they can be hiding missiles in little caves. They're all over the place. You want to go take out the missiles. Where do you take them out? Where? Which ones? Because to close a strait, all you got to do is prove you can hit a ship. To open the strait, you got to prove you can protect them all.
1: Some of it has nothing to do with us, because already the insurance companies have said, we're not going to cover you guys. So, you know what? It is right. What it is.
2: Right. And so it's not an admission that we got beat. It's not an admission that our military forces are inept. It's, you know, you and I have talked about the Battle of Thermopylae with the 300 standing in the gap, right? I forget what the name of that gap was, but same thing. It didn't mean that 300 guys could take on the whole Persian army. It meant that the Persian army got suckered into a choke point. And in choke points, that's how small forces defeat big ones, right? It's not saying anything bad about the United States other than the fact that it was a stupid engagement to begin with.
1: We go from oil to our economy, and obviously oil can affect our economy, but rates. They didn't lower rates. They didn't raise rates, although there were a few on the board that wanted to raise rates. Good, bad, and different. Did Kevin Warsh do the right thing? Should rates go up in the short term? I mean, what's your take on all of this?
2: I didn't think that they would hike at this meeting. And look, I don't think that oil, like if oil popped to 110, that would obviously drive inflation expectations significantly higher. But I still don't think that alone would make the Fed hike. But we are in a weird situation where the 30-year treasury just broke out. We're at the highest yield on the 30-year treasury since I've been in the business. Last time we were at this level, it was 2007. I started this game in 2008. So I have never seen a 30-year treasury since I've been in the business print this high. That would suggest that that's not good. That is the beginning of losing the long end. And remember, every tick that goes higher, deficits are climbing with it, right? So as it relates to the Fed, I think the only thing that can say that would prevent a rate hike would be a significant economic slowdown. And I don't see that in the cards immediately, right? I don't see that there. I think that you see plenty of economic troubles. I think that what you're seeing in tech and AI is starting to get really scary, meaning it's looking very late stage 2000, all of the circular financing deals. Microsoft earnings just came out today or yesterday. They were really good, but there's some interesting accounting gimmickry. If you look underneath the surface, they went from depreciating their data centers on a 15-year timeline to a 25-year timeline. What do you think a data center built with today's technology is going to be worth 15 years from now?
1: A nickel.
2: If that, right? So they're going to depreciate that out over a 25-year schedule. The reason I bring that up is when you see these circular finance deals, when you see NVIDIA financing OpenAI so they can buy more of their chips, when you see Microsoft doing something as just obviously ridiculous as depreciating their data centers on a 20, these are late stage type actions, right? Now, none of that's to say AI is not a big deal and it's not going to be revolutionary. I think the way that we are pursuing it, I think this is one of those things, just like we said in 2010 regarding 2000 and the insanity of all that, I think we're at the stage

0: It's the Wild West right now. Talking to Zach Abraham, Chief Investment Officer, Bulwark Capital. Zach, when it comes to AI, my buddy said, hey, ask Zach this. What's going to happen? Is there going to be a bunch of these companies that are going to struggle? Other ones are going to pick the bones and take what's left of them? Where does profitability come when your build out is trillions of dollars? And how do you make a $6.99, you know, subscription equal $1 trillion? I don't know if it's possible at this point in time. And I think everybody's looking around going, yeah, where is profitability?
1: When you think all the great tech successes over the last 15 years, you know, you think of Microsoft, you think of Amazon, you think of Facebook, you think of all those companies built an ecosystem that effectively trapped you.
0: Yeah.
1: Right. Apple, same way, right?
0: It's look at Apple yesterday when they say they announced that they're going to, you can now lease their products. Talk about trying to keep you captured.
1: You can lease consumer electronic goods, right? What?
0: That's a Hail Mary.
1: Oh my gosh, man. But when you look at AI, it's so much different than that because it's not about, right? It's all about compute. Yeah. Right. It's all about what comes up with the right answer. Well, the problem with that is the minute somebody comes up with a better formulation, they won the game.
0: Yeah.
1: So your ecosystem, right? One of the things that protects Facebook from other competitors is all the friends and connections people have. All these things that lock you in. Apple, right? iCloud, pictures, videos, all these things that lock you in. AI is not like that. Right? It's not. So if I came up with a better Facebook right now, I couldn't take Facebook on.
0: No.
1: I don't, if I came out with a better AI, I'd be worth $20 billion tomorrow and everybody be chasing our model. Right? So six guys in a garage working off some NVIDIA chips. I don't know how they're ever going to defend all of this spend. Because they're effectively creating compute power, and the minute somebody jumps over with a better mousetrap as far as compute, and that program that just came out of China that leapfrogged a bunch of our stuff, they did it in a different way, configuring the chips that required significantly less RAM memory, right? So, and that's going to continue to happen, and that's why I look at this whole thing like, you know, celebrate a company like Micron having 85% net margins while you can, because it's not going to last.
0: Yeah.
1: Why is it not going to last? Because it's going to draw in every ounce of competition. And eventually, when people are paying that much for a product, all of these brilliant brains that come up with these AI models, they're going to come up with ways to not need as much RAM, not need as much memory. That's what everybody does, right? So look, it's going to make some people a lot of money, but I will continue to say, I think the people that are going to make the most off of AI are the ones that use AI to make a product or a service.
0: Yeah.
1: I think it's sort of like Cisco selling all the rack equipment and, you know, the companies that were selling all the fiber optic cable, right? That's great while it lasts, but that's not the thing. Once we build it out, their game's over, right? And it's just hard to look at that sector any other way. We have to separate the efficacy of AI and the profitability and the investment quality of the companies that are currently investing in it, because I think they're two different things. I think AI is every bit as big a deal as everybody says it's going to be. I think monetizing it and making profit, especially when you consider the unbelievable and incomparable level of investment,
0: yeah,
1: that's gone into it. I don't see it. I don't see how they're ever going to get the money back. And the minute they start, somebody else comes out with a better model and boom, it's back to the drawing board.
0: It's crazy. His name's Zach Abraham, Chief Investment Officer, Bulwark Capital. People want to reach out to you and find out what's going on with you guys at Bulwark, how they can talk to you about what you can do for them.
1: Yeah, pretty easy. We do our podcast every single day, try to keep between 25, 35 minutes updates of everything going on in the world, economic and financially related. 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We're not hard to find.
0: Right on, brother. Good talking to you. We'll do it again next week.
1: Always fun, man.
0: We got your urban word of the day straight ahead, but first, Incogni. What is Incogni? I-C-O-N-G-I. They're the people that are going to get your data back for you. Your data that's being sold to anybody who wants to buy it. The good There really isn't any. The bad.

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0: 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It's not really a game.
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4: Irreverence? Yeah. So what? It's the Chad Benson Show.
5: Languages are interesting. You have time to learn a language. Sometimes people go out and they learn Latin and think, I want to challenge myself. But let's be real. If you want to learn a real language, you need to figure out what's going on in the world today. You got to understand what the youths of America are saying.
6: Now it's time for the urban word of the day. The young have a vocabulary all their own, and we break it down for you. It's called the urban word of the day.
5: All righty. 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
7: Sleep on?
5: Yeah. Means you're unaware of something, paying no attention to something. Maybe somebody's even telling you something about a certain movie, TV show, song, food place. Like, man, this place makes the best burritos. Do not sleep on this. Do not ignore this. Don't sleep on this situation here. This person's a great player. Oh, I don't know about that. No, don't sleep on it or you'll pay the price. Sleep on is your urban word of the day.
6: That was the urban word of the day. Now you know.
5: Yes, you do, and you should never sleep on the Chad Benson Show. Ah, see what I did there? That was funny. Oh, lordy, lordy, lordy. Hour number three, last hour of the week. A lot of stuff still to get to, including our Finally Friday. Little What's Trending. Oh, baby, let's find out what's trending on the interwebs. I bet a lot of crazy stuff. Latest on Iran, Hamas, stuff like that as well. Plus, we got some interesting emails and some interesting text messages from listeners out there who yesterday heard Rich Loges leaving MAGA. And if you haven't heard it, grab the podcast. But they had some interesting stuff to say, so we'll talk a little bit about that as well. Reach out to us across all of our social media. Love hearing from everybody. Hour number three straight ahead, Chad Benson Show.
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1: I was on a routine patrol, and we were in the desert of Kuwait, and the vehicle flipped and landed on top of me, which left me paralyzed from the waist down.
0: Okay, folks, this is heroism. 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
1: I give Trump crap because he deserves a lot of it, because the stuff that he made promises for have not been kept, and anybody who wants to sit here and argue with me sounds fantastic. Shoot me a text, 323-538-2423 at Chad Benson Show, X, Insta, all of that stuff. In doing that, I also will tell people when I think Trump has done something great. Now, if this comes off, and I say it's a big if because it may not have anything to do with us, but let's be real. With Hamas and Israel, I think Trump has done some stuff that's been pretty damn good. Now, we have been complicit at times in letting Israel do way too much when it comes to what they've done to the people in Palestine. And I'm not just talking about Hamas. I'm talking about the children, the women, people who starved out of there. We could sit here and have that debate all day. But if this is to be actually pulled off, and it is true, the fact that Hamas would lay down their weapons would be, that right there is Nobel Peace Prize worthy. That is. And that's a big if, of course, because, again, it's all based on Hamas and keeping their word and Israel keeping their word. And I say that because Israel doesn't seem to thrill about this as Hamas does.
2: President Trump announcing U.S. negotiators have reached a deal with Hamas to lay down its weapons and relinquish its control over Gaza. U.S. officials who briefed reporters late last night say Hamas has agreed to disarm and transfer power in Gaza, as long as Israel withdraws from the Strip. The proposed move, part of a peace deal announced by President Trump and his newly formed Board of Peace.
1: That is a big, big deal. Now, how close is this to actually being done? You know what? It depends on where you look. Hamas says it's agreed to do it, but they have to follow the rules, which is they've got to leave the Strip. You've got to leave the West Bank. They're going to leave the Strip. They've got to go back to Israel. And as we all know, Netanyahu is probably not a big fan of that. Ben-Gvir, Smotrich, I don't know if they're ready for that. So I don't know if that's going to happen. I tell you what, though, they need a win, especially Bibi right now in his tough, you know, because he's fighting for his political life. So this could potentially be a huge win, but it's a huge win for the entire region. Now, I give Trump a lot of crap about what's going on with Iran because I think there's nothing but bad options at this point, and this is all self-inflicted. But this is something that even prior to, you know, Iran, they've been working on. Fingers crossed, God willing, it happens. We will see. And as we all know, neither of them trust each other, and we shouldn't trust either of them either at this point in time. So we'll see what comes of it. Speaking of chaos and craziness, if you're not paying attention to what's going on in Spain, it is insane.
3: Chaos has erupted in Spain. Thousands and thousands of migrants from Morocco surge into Spain as the country's border totally collapses at the northern city of Ceuta. Footage shows thousands of migrants, mostly young Moroccan men, running, sprinting and cheering, breaking through the fence, overwhelming border police after swimming over the Moroccan side and also overwhelming authorities at the city's breakwater.
1: Now, they're putting the death toll at about 18. You know, I've heard some that say 9, some that say 18, some that say a little bit more. I'm sure it'll be days and weeks, you know, and it's not like anybody's going to pay that much more attention to it. It's horrible. So what you have is a mass of people, and I'm not talking about a couple hundred, couple thousand. You remember we saw the Haitians and everything here and everybody? 49,000 in the last 24 hours have descended on this small little island that is Spanish soil, but it's the first place you come when you're trying to cross over from Africa, which is where Morocco is, by the way, for those who are not keeping score, into Spain. And they're coming in droves for a lot of reasons.
4: There is a lot of job in Morocco. So there is job, there is people who work, there is a lot of things. But that's not enough for all the people. A lot of people want to go in Europe, for example, or America or something like that, but they don't have the opportunity to go there.
1: No. And on top of it being, it's not just Moroccans. Morocco is kind of like Mexico is to us in the sense that you will see plenty of people come up through the south, up through Mexico into, so it's also a migrant kind of funnel, and they have their version of coyotes, and so you've seen people, some people are just swimming across, it's not that far across. Others are taking boats, and the boats are capsizing because there's so many people on it. But there is a lot of reasons why people are coming. First of all, Spain's been trying to increase the amount of people they're bringing there for a few reasons. One of them being the fact that their population is elderly, and they are slowly but surely passing away, but they're leaving the workforce, and they don't have enough people to keep up. So they've been kind of liberal in the way that they've been allowing people to come there. But this is something completely different. But like anything else, people are coming there because opportunities, tons of it. All kinds of different opportunities, not just jobs.
5: We don't have a good medicine, and we don't have a good teachers, and it's a bad life.
1: Yeah, and again, it is a thoroughfare in many ways for several different nations: Mali, Senegal, Guinea, Ivory Coast, Sudan, Somalia, tons of West and Central African nations are coming there. They gather in the northern part of Morocco before they go across. And once they get there, you know, they're on Spain's soil. And there's a serious conversation to have. The when you allow so many people into your country, and it's different. If we're going to have a real conversation about the difference between us and several other nations, especially throughout Europe, our nation, people that come here, a vast majority of them come here because of job and economic opportunity, and they love what America has to offer. And they're coming here, they're going to keep their heads down in many ways, they're going to work, and many of them love America, they want to be Americans, and that happens. I mean, you got a lot of the freak out, you know, people on the right say, oh my God, they're all kind of, it's different in Europe. Europe, you've got Africa. You've got places in Africa that are very much in war-torn areas. You've got young men who've been fighting, young men who are radicalized. Right. Most people that, you know, I'm not worried about somebody who's coming here to, let's be real, to go and pick fruit or to work in a lawn care facility, that guy's radicalized and is going to do anything. I'm not saying there aren't bad eggs, because there's bad eggs in any group. You know that. But theirs is much different, because they are getting a lot of people that are young men of fighting age coming over there who are eating into the system, but they're not assimilating, and they're still radicalized. They're just now radicalized in an area where, instead of losing the war in some places that they were fighting, they're now in a different battle. And so that's a big issue that they have, and it fundamentally changes the makeup of your country. Italy's panicking, and they said, you know, we're going to shut down any kind of opportunity to pass freely between, you know, us and because Italy's got their own problems as well with parts of Africa and the fear of radicalization. So they're stepping up. And this is nothing new. People are leaving areas where they're looking and saying, there's nothing here for us anymore. It's destroyed for whatever reason. Let's go here.
6: Reminiscent of kind of what we saw during the open border during the Biden administration through 2021, 2024, kind of similar to what we saw in Del Rio back in 2021. The socialists' agenda, their platform literally says they want to abolish borders, abolish immigration enforcement, have complete freedom of movement. This is what it looks like in another country if they get what they want. Notice there is no resistance from the government whatsoever. These people are coming in without any obstruction. And if people don't know, Spain has a very left-wing government. Earlier this year, they did a big amnesty program for over 1 million illegal immigrants living in the country. They had 1.3 million illegal immigrants apply for that amnesty program between April and June. So that's what we call a pull factor.
1: Yeah, absolutely. Bill Malusian there. So, and they are doing something now. They have rushed the military down there because they understand they can't afford this. I mean, take away even whether or not you want to, you can't afford it. And you also look around, and your citizens aren't going to take it. My God, the citizens of Spain don't even want tourists there at this moment in time, let alone hundreds of thousands of people pouring across their border. So, yeah, there is, you know, you start abolishing your borders, you start giving up your identity as a nation, you're going to start to give up your nation as a whole. That's not hyperbolic. That's just reality. Absolutely. We overdo it here because it's great for politics, but we do not have the same problem that Europe has. What do you think? Let me know. 323-538-2423 at Chad Benson Show. It is your X, your Insta, your YouTube, and all of the other good things. A lot of stuff to get to today. Try to squeeze it all in, including the trans issue that has popped up again in women's sports with Sophie Cunningham and what she said. And two young girls were essentially berated by the owner of the Seattle franchise, or one of the owners, minority owner of the Seattle franchise, over the fact that they supported her. And this lady thinks, oh, well, you must hate the LGBTQ+, which is so just ridiculously over the top. We'll talk today, too, about Tallarico and Paxton. And Paxton is just, he's such a bad candidate. I'm telling you, he's that race right there is way closer than I think the Republicans want to believe. They think it's going to be Ted Cruz, Beto, too. I think they're going to have some issues with that. Bunch of other good stuff, including your Finally Friday sounds as well to get to today. But first, Incogni. 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
1: Craziness, chaos, insanity. Oh, it's all here, kids. And you know what? 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And thank God it is finally Friday.
2: He was a man who gave America the full measure of his good and mighty heart until that heart itself just gave out.
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0: And I figured, why not we launch an OnlyFans site?
1: I'm not a girl, I'm not a boy, I'm non-binary, I like to be a girlfriend, I want to be a wife, I want to be a mom.
2: When we hit the end of the road of this late-stage capitalist hell and we start guillotining the rich and eating them for breakfast, I will be one of the CEOs that gets to live.

0: We can hit them very hard. There's very little they can do about it.
1: We ought to tighten the sanctions. I think we ought to continue the blockade and starve them out.
2: We're not crippling anybody. They can go on forever. If we think that our crippling sanctions are crippling in any way, we're wrong.

0: reason that COVID killed so many people in the U.S. is because white people are colonizers.
1: Here I am sitting in front of you 6 years later saying, who the f*** do you think you were for doing that?
2: I represent science.
3: Regarding the lockdowns, you argue that you did not personally issue every lockdown order, close every school, or impose every mandate.
2: On the advice of counsel, I respectfully decline to answer based upon my rights under the Fifth Amendment to the Constitution.
4: Hey, we got another crack at this life thing again today. This is pretty freaking sweet.
5: He's not lying. It is pretty freaking sweet indeed. 323-538-2423 at Chad Benson Show. X, Insta, YouTube, Facebook, and more. We love hearing from all of you right here on the Chad Benson Show. Yesterday, we had on the guy who runs LeavingMAGA.org, and several of you have chimed in about that. 9335 says, the Leaving MAGA guy is full of crap. I'm a full-blown Trump supporter with no rage and no fear. I do watch Fox News, but not out of fear and rage. How about common sense, fairness, and moral clarity? I'm perfectly comfortable with my open-minded conservative beliefs. Understandable. Look, not everybody's going to be happy, and I said that. Okay? You know, I mean, the reality is, some people out there aren't like that. Some people out there are driven only through rage and anger. And you know how we know this? Because the studies have been done. And the studies say algorithms through anger work much better. And fear work way better. 7325 text in. Nice try on the addicted that has a new drug. I have no problem as somebody who wants to leave MAGA, but this guy was an absolute worst example. For others, I've heard we should spend some time each day allowing me to add some value with no agenda and no bias. This guy was invalid. Well, I think he's valid. He has a different way of approaching things, and he saw things in a different way because he was so deep into it. Everybody's got their opinion. And if you didn't hear the interview, Rich Loges from LeavingMAGA.org, grab the podcast. I think you would be surprised. He's, for some, we've gotten texts, very interested in what he had to say. For others, they're upset with it. Let me know what you think. Coming up, Jim Kennedy, Kennedy Institute of Public Policy Research, joins the program. We're going to talk about baseball cards, including one that sold for what? Chad Benson Show.
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9: Hi, I'm Vanessa Williams, and I want to share with you the role that diabetes has had in my family. 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
1: It's that time of the week. We talk to our good buddy, Jim Kennedy of the Kennedy. It's the time of public policy research. We talk politics, we talk pop culture, all that kind of stuff. Jim, you're a card collector, so I saw a dude pull the one of one Shohei Ohtani, $11 million.
2: Yeah, that's a. I think that's the group that's out of Hong Kong that put up that bounty for it, and yeah, I've got some of that product. I've got the four boxes of it in one jumbo box that I haven't opened because it's gone from like $400 to $800. I'm sure it's going to go down now that that bounty has been found, and that so that chase card, as we call it in baseball card collecting, isn't there anymore. So I'm sure those prices will probably start coming down, but it's been it's been a good product. What you generally judge these things on is the quality of the rookie class, and there's quite a few good rookies in it. But yeah, this is crazy. It kind of makes me wonder because they're also selling cards at Costco now. And that was kind of the canary in the coal mine in the late 80s, early 90s when the card industry kind of topped out. In the junk, what was called the junk wax era, when you found Price Club for us in California, but Costco/Price Club, they were selling boxes of baseball cards, and they're doing it again. It's been going on for a couple of years, so I'm beginning to wonder with this bounty. And this week is the big show for sports card collecting, called the National, which is very interesting because the show hasn't gone west of Chicago in over 20 years, but it's referred to as the National. So I'm not really sure what the deal is with that, but that's what it's called. But yeah, that's a great thing. I mean, it brings great attention. I had left a friend of mine basically goes, hey, are you looking for this card? He knows nothing about baseball cards, but he saw the thing on when it first came out. It was going to be, I think, a $2 million bounty, and then it jumped up, and it went to 10, and then where it is now. And, yeah, that's great. Now, the question would be is that card more valuable? When it was at the lower number, the card is probably more valuable because the Shohei Ohtani market is absolutely crazy right now. Everybody wants Ohtani cards. They are, they are more liquid. They wouldn't be any more liquid if they traded on the New York Stock Exchange right now. They are, you can just whip out an Ohtani card and probably trade it for Bitcoin right now because it is super liquid right now. And I've actually sold some of mine, but that is the market for him right now. And for all of his cards, not just his rookie cards, is really crazy. And with this one, it'd be interesting to see if you could actually sell that card for more than that. Now at that price, you probably can't. That's probably more than what you get for it. But that card, when it was looking at to be a million or two in the first couple of bounties that were offered, that card might have been worth more than $2 million. That card was estimated to be worth between $4 and $5 million. And that's, of course, in a market like this, you got to find someone who will pay it for it. But now they've got the bounty, they can turn it over for that and go merrily along and not have to worry about too many things going forward. I believe it was found in a hobby box in Boca Raton, Florida, if I read the article.
1: Yeah,
2: right.
1: Boca Raton cards, $11 million. And so I'm looking at it. Are those patches?
2: Yeah, those are game-worn patches. He wore that patch, and it's a gold patch to signify it. And that's the card that's also got the Judge auto on it, right? That's the dual one?
1: Yeah.
2: Jim and Aaron.
1: I think
2: Tim and Aaron Judge were one of the MVPs last year, and they've had a couple of these patches, and it's what's called a one-of-one card, meaning that's it. There's only one of them. There's no others out there. So that's one card. It's a completely unique card. No others out there like that. And, yeah, and that's because, Aaron Judge is very popular, too. Getting two of those guys on one card as an auto is a pretty rare thing. And getting it in a one-of-one is even rarer. So,
1: oh, it looks again, like it's just him. And it looks like he signed it in Japanese and in English.
2: Oh, okay. Yeah, that's that one. Sorry. Yeah, there's a couple of them floating around out. There's a couple of them in the Topps Chrome that were issued. Okay, yeah, that's a unique one too. My understanding is that I don't think he had signed any in kanji other than personal signings. There's somebody who took a Ohtani rookie card, wiped the autograph from in English, I guess you'd want to say, in Arabic characters off, and got him to sign it in kanji, which makes that card a fairly unique card because there weren't any issued kanji rookie cards for Ohtani. Supposedly, my understanding was that he has a connection with the Angels. He might have worked with the Angels and had an inside to where he could get Ohtani to sign it because you just can't walk up Totani. You remember when you were a kid, you showed up at a game early, you could walk down, you know, you could walk down to the field level, and maybe you get lucky and a player would walk over and he'd sign something for you, and they certainly wouldn't ask you for money to do it. That doesn't happen anymore. You can't walk up to Mike Trout these days at a game and say, hey, Mike, can you sign a couple of your rookie cards for me? It just doesn't happen anymore. My understanding is that Freddie Freeman, for example, wants over $200 to sign cards for it. And then they have events where you can go signing. I mean, that's where Pete Rose made a lot of money in his later years, was signing autographs at shows like the big show back in Chicago this week called the National Show. But Otani, you know, very private guy, doesn't sign a lot. And this is definitely going to be a grail card for him to have it both in the one that's both in English, I say, and kanji. So that is definitely a 101, and not just that it's only one printed. That's about the only one that probably is in existence, unless someone has been able to personally get him to do it.
1: Talking to Jim Kennedy, Kennedy Institute of Public Policy Research. Jim, real quick, Spider-Man, are you going to go see it?
2: I am not going to go see Spider-Man. I am not the
1: world's largest. Because you're a commie? Then you hate Spider-Man?
2: I'm protesting Tom Holland and Zendaya because of her appearances in what's the TV show where she plays with
1: Pretty Little Liars? Sweeney?
2: No, the one with Sydney Sweeney that's on HBO.
1: Oh, I know.
2: Teenage students. I think she was a drug mule this year or something. Yeah. No, I'm kidding. I'm just not a huge Spider-Man. I'm an Avengers guy. I like the Avengers, Star Wars stuff. There's a movie that's coming out I may be interested in, and you might be. It's Tom Cruise is doing a movie called Digger.
1: Yeah.
2: It's a little weird for Tom Cruise. I got to find out more about it because the preview kind of leaves you scratching your head.
1: It's satirically hilarious and bizarre at the same time. I have no idea what it is.
2: Yeah, it's almost like a weird version of Les Grossman from Tropic Thunder, in a sense, where he's kind of this grumpy guy that seems to be an expert at what he does and very successful. I don't know. It's interesting. I don't know if Cruise is going for an Oscar this year. I think with the whole Odyssey thing, that's going to be tough. That seems to be the hands-down favorite for everybody because Christopher Nolan does movies like that, and he's kind of in a groove right now as far as those types of movies. They get a lot of attention, big budget, big popcorn summer type movies like, you know, that you think of that we used to see years ago. And that seems to be great. Though a lot of historians have been commenting on it. They go, they're not really sure which version of the Odyssey this is.
1: Well, the person that supposedly, well, the person who he based it off of, they translated it in 2017, said that this is an embarrassment. They would never want their name put there. They were flattered at first that, you know, Christopher Nolan loved it so much. But, and you know, that person obviously has never met Hollywood. And the thing with Hollywood, if somebody gives you $200 million to make a movie, you better bring them back $400 million or else.
2: So, yeah, no, absolutely. You know. I mean, I remember the incident when Tom Clancy, rest his soul, stopped selling his movies to Hollywood. When they shot one of the movies, it was, I forget which one it was, where they had the house that Jack Ryan lived in, looking east over the setting sun over the Potomac, looking east. And Clancy goes, that's it. He got thrown off of multiple sets on his movies that were filmed because he would just go against, he would just rile up when they would do something stupid or something that didn't make sense. But it's Hollywood. They just don't necessarily care about reality. If they get it like, you know, 70% right, I think they're happy. And they're there to tell a story. They're there to entertain you.
1: Yes.
2: They're not historical documentaries or necessarily 100% accurate to the book because their answer is, we paid you for the book. We will do with it what we want. Get off my set, Mr. Clancy.
1: No doubt about that.
2: That's basically what they told him.
1: last question. What do you make of the Fauci stuff? Because obviously being in California, that had such an effect on you, because there are certain states where if it was still up to them, they'd probably still be locked down.
2: Yeah, no, absolutely. Yeah, I think Gavin would still lock us down. We wouldn't have to hear about all of the great Gavin stories that have been coming out right now. But yeah, no, I was disappointed in him. I would like to see him. When I look at it, Rand Paul is not what I consider MAGA. I don't think Rand Paul has ever been, unless I'm missing.

0: what in Europe, or the Truth and Reconciliation Committee, where they look through all the mistakes. And I'm not necessarily looking for us to hang people that made mistakes in it, but definitely someone like Gavin and the stuff that went on in California needs to be looked at. I mean, there's so many examples. One of them is filling in one of the skate parks with sand so kids couldn't go skateboarding during the pandemic. You were talking about a guy that was on the beach that was basically dragged off the beach because he was out on the beach and the beach was closed all by himself. And there were lots of, I know that down in Riverside County in the Palm Springs area, all of the golf courses were supposed to have been closed as for health hazards. And I know that a lot of people were going out and playing, and basically the Riverside sheriff said, a friend of mine is part of the management of a club, and they called the Riverside sheriff. He goes, look, we're not dealing with this. We're not getting involved. We're not coming to your golf course to pull the people off your golf course and arrest them. Okay. We don't want to know about it. We're not going to look for it. So if people happen to be playing golf, we're probably not going to be there to arrest them. But that's how crazy it got in California. And it was, and it was ludicrous. The things that went on and the level of, I wouldn't say paranoia, but fear. I mean, there was a legitimate fear for, people were dying from it, but after all, we figured out what it was. And then eventually we got, Project Warp Speed, and we got a vaccine for it. And some people took it and some people didn't. But I know people, I basically have part of what I do right now in my job is because the guy that ran it previously didn't want to get the vaccine. And our company said, get the vaccine or you're fired. And they gave him till the day, that morning before he was supposed to, either decide or not, they fired him. And that was it. So yeah, there are people that lost their careers because of this. And, they deserve something for this. Firefighters lost it. Public servants lost it that wouldn't get the vaccine. So yeah, it was terrible. It was not well executed. And I'd like to have heard Fauci talk about some of this. And I mean, not necessarily looking for him to to be arrested for anything, but to kind of face the music and admit to people, because there are still people out there that absolutely swear that he is 100% accurate. He should be, he should be made a saint. Or he should be, there should be a bronze statue or maybe gold statue of him somewhere in Washington for what he did. And I'm not going to say the guy was bad, but there was probably things that could have been done better. And he was the guy that had Trump's ear on this. So if you want to blame Trump, okay, but understand he did what, because Trump's on an E. Trump doesn't understand medicine.
1: No.
0: He's not an epidemiologist.
1: He barely understands his day-to-day workings as a president.
0: Well, I wasn't going to really go there, but that's what I was trying to imply. Yes, exactly. So he did what, he listened to what Fauci, and even, I'm sure he gave him plenty of pushback on what he thought was silly. In fact, he convinced him through science that this was the right way to do things. And so, he was the guy that had it. He ran it. And those writings that he had when those were released, those are fairly embarrassing as far as.
1: Yeah, I mean, they were so ego-based.
0: Yes, exactly. Yeah, how much he was fawning and, oh my gosh, Barbara Streisand talked to me about this and thanked me for this. And Julia Roberts thinks I'm the greatest person on earth. And Washington Post did a flattering article. And I'm on every TV show in America as many times as I want to be and all of that. So yeah, remember he was, if I'm not mistaken, he's the highest paid person in the federal government.
1: I think he was at the time, yeah.
0: Yeah, because just of the way that works out, and that's a doctor, and you're not going to get the average person in there, and you do want somebody good in that role. And yeah, so he was collecting the most money of anybody in the government during this time. And yeah, I just wish you would have answered the questions, because I think we a lot of people have a lot of questions. A lot of people's lives are disrupted, knock on wood. Mine wasn't, but I know plenty of people whose lives were, and like I said, lost jobs and lost careers and had to change careers because of it, because they didn't think that they wanted to get the jab or had medical reasons to not get the jab, vaccine.
1: It was crazy, man. Crazy times. Yeah. Jim Kennedy, Kennedy Institute of Public Policy Research. We'll talk to you Monday for a little midterm Mondays. You have a good weekend, brother.
0: Thanks, Chad. You too.
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1: On this Friday, I think we need some words of wisdom from our good buddy Ronald.
2: Hey, do you have big dreams and aspirations? Do you have things you want to accomplish, but you're not accomplishing them because you haven't even started doing them at all yet? Because you keep thinking, hey, sometime I'm going to be ready to do this, or you keep thinking about maybe you're not going to be good at all. Well, how about you inform you that your self-doubt is done? You're wrong. You are freaking awesome. So, if you just start doing what you're going to do and just realize you probably aren't going to be good at it for a little while, you just do that. And as you're doing it, you start getting good at it. And then you go, hey, I don't know what I was worried about. I'm actually pretty freaking awesome at this. You know why? Because you are super freaking awesome at it. So start doing your stuff that you want to do. And stop doing all the stupid crap you don't want to do because you're just trying to get by. Well, stop getting by. Start doing something freaking awesome. Okay. Love you bunches. Okay. That was super freaking awesome everything. Okay, bye.
1: Anthony Robbins right there, but not really. Our good buddy Ronald giving you some pep talk on this Friday because you know what? It doesn't hurt to have a little pep talk, a little self-talk, if you know what I mean. We try to do that for you right here on the Chad Benson Show. Coming up, hour number two of the program, our buddy, Zach Abraham, Chief Investment Officer, Bulwark Capital, is going to join the program. Obviously, oil is a big deal. Why is it stuck right around this $90 range? You know, it goes down to 80, back up to 90, 93. Why is it stuck there? Is there a reason for that in the way that things are being produced? Are we not consuming as much? Or are there other things at play here? We're going to talk to him about that, among other things. A bunch of other good stuff on the way, including your urban word of the day. We've had an animal attack during Shark Week, and it has nothing to do with a shark. And I will tell you right now, she's fine, but it's interesting. We'll talk about that as well, among other things. Hour number two, straight ahead, Chad Benson Show.
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1: If you're in Texas today, know this. THC has changed. That's right. You could go to jail. They are going and making sure that they protect you because nothing says freedom like government control.
2: Texas Supreme Court ruling cleared the way for the state to enforce its ban on Delta 8, Delta 10, and several related THC products. The ruling, which takes effect Friday, ends a years-long legal block that has kept Texas from fully enforcing rules it adopted in 2021.
3: It's going to be 50 up to 70% of what their product offerings are no longer compliant.
2: Sarah Wood is with the Texas Cannabis Policy Center, which opposes the new restrictions. She says licensed sellers already comply with strict testing and labeling requirements and warns the new change could drive customers toward unregulated products.
3: These policies make our citizens less safe and free.
1: Yes.
3: Decriminalizing cannabis empowers the illicit market and puts regulated and companies out of business.
1: Yes, yes. What are we doing? You remember Dan Patrick had that? Because weed scares, in particular, conservatives, terrifies them. I don't know what they think. They think it's somehow some sort of bizarre gateway drug that, like, you're going to take it, and then, like, 2 days later, you're on heroin. You know, we joke about, you know, Dan Patrick in that bizarre press conference where he's talking about gummies and stuff. He's holding up a bag of gum, and he's like, you're going to fall into a wood chipper. And, let, you know, it just it's so ridiculous. And I bring this up because nationwide, this is the battle that's going on, right? And don't take... When you see, when everybody gives the example of, well, look what it did in Colorado. I'm like, okay. In some areas, yeah, it smells. Look what it did to California. California is a hot mess before any of the weed stuff was legalized. I mean, it was a hot mess anyways. There was already areas of, and by the way, make it illegal. It was illegal before, and it never stopped any of that. How you enforce something and how you run something is what matters. Okay? But I love the, it's about freedom, as long as it's the freedom I like.
2: The legal distinction centers on how the THC is produced. Delta 8 and 10 exist naturally in hemp, only in very small amounts. So manufacturers commonly convert other hemp compounds to create stronger doses. Delta 9 is treated differently because state and federal law specifically allow it in a naturally occurring form, provided it doesn't exceed a certain amount of THC by weight. Most products sold in Texas contain Delta 9 THC. The Texas Medical Association supports greater restrictions, arguing the market poses a risk, especially for kids.
1: Oh, there it is. Always. There we go. Whew, got to it. Finally, for the kids. We're doing it for the kids. Guys, we're doing it for the kids. Don't you understand? Because this is the gateway drug. This right here is. We're doing it for the kids. Oh, it drives me crazy. You know, and I'll talk to Republicans and the uber conservatives who I just sit there and I shake my head because they scream about freedom and yet they're the first ones to try to figure out how they can block your freedoms if they it doesn't jive with whatever it is that they're pushing out there that they think people will rally around in their sphere, in their echo chamber. And remember the battle that went on here, and by the way, this battle's going on here in Tennessee, it's going on across the country in many states, and including the fact that, and if for those of you guys don't know, I'm just going to throw this out there, I'm a teetotaler. I've never had a drink, ever in my life, never done a drug, ever in my life. I have never even smoked a cigarette. I am a teetotaler, as they would say. But they use this as for the kids. The thing I'm not a teetotaler about is freedom. Freedom to make your own decisions as long as you're not hurting somebody else. And what does prohibition do? It sends people underground. But it's about the kids, Chad. Now, here's where they come up with something and leave out a really important number.
4: And even last year, about 544 calls to our employees.

0: and control center with children under the age of five ingesting these substances. So it is public control.
1: Oh, Dan Patrick. Ken Paxton's going to be like, oh, God, how excited is this? By the way, just to let you guys know, because the poison control, do you hear much poison control? Last year nationwide, about 25-ish thousand people, give or take, poison control was called on THC. Oh, geez, that's horrible. Double that for alcohol and quadruple that for household cleaning products. So you know we need more regulation on household cleaning products. We need it. We need to ban household cleaning products until you can prove you're responsible and you have a special license. Well, I mean, no, enough. Oh, infuriating. Speaking of Texas, we'll talk more about it on Monday. They're having trouble raising money for old Ken Paxton here. I wonder why. Maybe because he's an awful candidate. But I want you to listen to how they talk about Tallarico. Look, Tallarico, I think he's very polished. He's trying to walk a fine line on certain things, you know, as not to offend. They paint him as the most left-wing lunatic in the history of mankind kind of stuff. But they got issues with Ken Paxton.
2: Let's talk Texas, Charlie.
3: Yeah. So down in Texas, Fox News has a poll out showing James Tallarico edging out Ken Paxton by 3 points, but within the margin of error. I have to say, personally, I'm very doubtful that this number holds. I think it's going to be another one of these examples where Democrats, they've been dreaming of turning Texas blue for decades, largely because of racial dynamics that they, of course, Democrats are obsessed with race. And so they think that because of the demographics that they can make headway there. The problem is you get a candidate like Donald Trump comes along, a Republican, and it completely throws all of their racial ideas out the window, which is so delicious in politics. But they're going to spend a lot of money at it, and I think that's probably a good thing. But I think at the end of the day, it's going to be really hard for a Democrat, especially James Tallarico, to manage to win in the Lone Star State.
1: Is that possible? It's going to be a tough race. But Paxton's not raising any money. He's not. He's not raising any money really at all. Mostly because he's an awful candidate. I think Cornyn would have won. I think Paxton's going to make it close. And the Republicans aren't really focusing on this as far as the outside money. I'm sure that will come. They're looking over at Greg Abbott going, you got a giant war chest there. You better make this happen. You better make this happen. And they're coming, you know, there's going to be several of these. You got Susan Collins, and we'll talk about more on Midterm Monday. But I look at this, and I say, this is for the taking. If the Democrats can figure it out now, do I think they will? Is it ready to go blue? It's not, by the way, him winning shows more to me about poor picking of candidates and backing of candidates than it does whether or not it's a state that's going to go, quote-unquote, blue. Even if he won, at best, it's still mildly purple, at best, not blue.
4: Fox News poll also says the most important issue in Texas is inflation, the high prices. So if that's the case, Ken Paxton, he's a staunch conservative. He wants to cut taxes. He's anti-woke. He vows to decrease costs of groceries and housing and health care. He wants to complete the border wall. And he's backed by President Trump. If you're Tallarico, he's the one who said God is non-binary. In a Zoom video that resurfaced, he praised an opportunity to end over-policing. He suggested that Americans should reduce meat consumption, leading Ken Paxton to nickname him Tofu Tallarico.
3: So here's the problem is Ken Paxton's not raising enough money right now, and yet they're pushing John Cornyn, who will probably be up by 10 points, but the people of the primary went to Ken Paxton. They're saying if they need John Cornyn to back Ken Paxton, which...
4: Because he ran against Paxton, and Paxton beat
3: him.
1: And Kilmeade's right there, but I'm going to say this, right? As I've said 1,000 times, and I talk to Democratic strategists and Republican strategists all the time, and I don't think it falls on deaf ears. I think what happened is they have a good idea, and you'll have a conversation with them, but it doesn't translate because they're so worried about certain things. And he's woke. Nobody gives a rat's ass about woke. if your bills are becoming unaffordable. You're putting your food that you buy for your family at the grocery store on credit cards, right? The buy now, pay later things. Nobody cares about the bathroom battle at that point in time. They don't. Those issues at a time like this, and we're going to talk about the Sophie Cunningham thing coming up in a little bit. She's not running for anything. You are, and the Republicans have controlled Texas for a long time. How are you going to fix the problem right now? Just out of curiosity. Always go back to woke because you don't have anything else right now. You're not going to run on the economy. And on top of that, everybody looks at you as the biggest hypocrite because you are. You've enriched yourself. And we'll go over that more later, either today or Monday. Tremendously. You've been impeached by your own party. And if it wasn't for Trump twisting arms, you'd have been out of there. You've been in trouble on numerous occasions. And oh, by the way, Mr. Christian, hypocrisy smurf, say what you want about Tallarico. And again, there's some stuff in there. I shake my head and go, man, just keep saying that. You're going to keep screwing things up when you should have a real good chance of winning. You, sir, how's your girlfriend? Is your wife's not pretty thrilled about your girlfriend that you took to Europe? Yeah, see, biblical grounds was the divorce. So this will be interesting, no doubt. 323-538-2423 at Chad Benson Show is your X, your Insta, YouTube, and everything else. Coming up, we will talk about Sophie Cunningham and the whole trans battle. Because once again, the left screams, it's about science. The right doesn't listen to science. And the right will go, yeah, but you don't listen to science either. And they should, based on this. Board Capital. It's awesome. I love Board Capital. Amazing. We're going to talk to our buddy Zach Abraham, Chief Investment Officer, coming up in a little bit about what's going on in the market. AI, is there a pop that may happen? What is, I mean, are we heading into, you know, remember, you know, late 1999 into 2000, you start looking at some of these things that took place. 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
1: Coming up, the trans debate in sports is back. 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
10: Look around. From the beginning, America was shaped by the wild. 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But today we're divided and don't always see eye to eye. 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But our wildlife is disappearing, and when they're gone, we all pay the price. Out here, there's no left or right. There's only right and wrong. Join Defenders of Wildlife and stand for what's right. 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
1: The culture wars continue. 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
0: At Tuesday night's WNBA game between the Indiana Fever and Seattle Storm, the focus was on the sidelines. Two teens holding signs thanking Fever guard Sophie Cunningham for speaking up for girls and wearing T-shirts made by a company that advocates for same-sex sports. They were confronted by a Storm co-owner.
3: Oh my gosh, I know. Nice. Yeah, and she's like, oh, I hope Jesus can forgive you for what sin you've done, and like something like that. And then she told us that we were effing insane.
0: The WNBA fined and suspended the co-owner, Celeste Keaton, 5 games. The team said it respected the league's decision, and the team's majority owner apologized.
1: What in God's name are you doing attacking two young girls who you run a sports business? You co-own a team in a sports business. The focus should be girls and women. Dudes got sports, right? My joke's always been, the more trans dudes that are women now, that play sports, the better it's going to be for everybody, so we can watch something that's not a crappy product. And you're out there going hard against these girls. You went up to a fan, not just a fan. You weren't arguing with somebody who was an adult. You're arguing with young kids. Girls, you know what? Go somewhere else. Watch it done by real players. Chad, no, I'm going to say it. And this insanity, Sophie Cunningham stood up

0: and said, "Nah, you know what? This shouldn't even be a conversation we should have to have." But she's having it, which is good because she's the first one that's at that level that's having that conversation that's still playing. Others who have been massive stars, Martina Navratilova and several others, have come out in the past and they've talked about it, but they're no longer playing. She came out and she said, "No, you know what? It's not fair. This should be about girls. This should be about women. I don't want." And she didn't say anything horrible about this. Is not about the trans people, which is, they're just human beings, all right? I mean, I don't want to even break it down like that, but this is not about them, their belief, what they're going through. It's not diminishing them. It's the reality of it. It's the nature of it, okay? It's what it is. It's what it is. And what it is dudes inherently aren't just kind of stronger. Across the boards, they're stronger, they're more powerful, they're bigger, their muscle density is that much greater. It is what it is. And you want to, this is the whole thing about, well, you're denying science. Oh, is anybody really denying science? Who would that be? Because it ain't the right, it's the left. Am I wrong? Let me know if I'm wrong. I want to hear from you. 323-538-2423 at Chad Benson Show. It's your X, your Insta, everything else right here on the Chad Benson Show. And I will tell you, there are stations that have carried me and people that didn't want to work with me at those stations because they are, you know, LGBTQ plus positive and all that kind of stuff. And they're allies and whatnot. And when I bring this up, they're like, "You hate trans people." I don't. I know the reality of it. You want to know how I know? Let me give you a snapshot. The women's U.S. 1999 team captivated America. We end up winning in penalties, 5-4. Brandi Chastain scores the winning goal, tears off her top. You know, she has a sports bra on. And just the whole, oh, my God, it's all that stuff. A few years later, I'm in my early 30s, right? I'm a little plumpy. And several of my buddies, we play in a tournament with, and there's several girls, because it's a co-ed tournament, women's World Cup team players on the other indoors team. They couldn't get the ball for me. And I was plump and slow, and they couldn't. And I said, I scored two goals. One of them was awesome. I went around a couple of them and just buried one. And I said, the only thing that would make this better is if I had a donut. You're being mean. No, I'm being honest. Here's the thing. Don't accuse the people on the right of being terrified of science when you are also at times terrified of science because it doesn't fit the narrative that you want. Okay? Here's this narrative. The reality is men are bigger, stronger, faster. Period. Case closed. End of story. This shouldn't be new to anybody. And the fact that an owner would do that to young fans is embarrassing. Coming up, Zach Abraham, Chief Investment Officer, Bulwark Capital, joins the program. This is the Chad Benson Show.
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3: 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If it's

0: Last-minute campaign calls and ads aren't usually about something positive. Rather, they're usually something negative about the opposing candidate or position. It's natural to be concerned by alarming information, but that's all the more reason to be cautious, to take it with a grain of salt. 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Take a breath. 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If it sounds too bad to be true, it probably is.
1: If it sounds too bad to be true, then someone's probably jiving you. If it sounds too bad to be true, it probably is.
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1: I remember exactly where I was. I was 13, with my parents at a diner. 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All you could hear was screaming.
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1: It's that time of the week. We talk to our good buddy, Zach Abraham, Chief Investment Officer, Bulwark Capital. Zach, what's going on with oil, man? Because I feel like what is happening in real life isn't happening in the market. Does that make sense? Because I feel like there's a disconnect somewhere. Am I wrong in this?
2: The reason that we all watch the price of oil is because it's directly correlated to all the things we use, right? Yes. Diesel, plastics, gasoline, right? All that stuff. Urea, fertilizer, all these things. And so normally you would think that there's a pretty tight correlation.

0: correlation between the price of oil and the price of those things, right? Well, right now, you have reached, we have just experienced something incredibly historic in the last 2 weeks, where something called a crack spread has exceeded the actual price of oil. So I'll explain to you what a crack spread is. So if you're a refiner, right, you take oil, you make diesel, jet fuel, gasoline, right? If you're a refiner, you buy the oil, you make the what we call the distillate, the diesel, the jet fuel, and you sell it, and the difference between your cost and what you sell the distillate for is your profit, and we refer to that as a crack spread. Okay, well, the crack spreads have now exceeded the price of oil. Okay, people go, what does that mean? Well, what it means, if I looked at that on the surface of it, I would look at that and go, boy, that's odd. So that means you've got incredible demand for distillates, but the world's swimming in oil. That would be the only way that that could happen, right? Or one other way of looking at it is that the price of oil is somehow completely disconnected from all of the distillates it makes, right? Because the distillates are really what tells you what appetite is, right? What demand is. And the price of oil always goes up and down with the price of distillates, right? They're tied, except now. So I'm not alleging anything. I don't believe in, you know, five guys sitting behind a curtain illegally manipulating markets and stuff like that.
1: But oil would be the one they would do it with.
0: Well, right. But what I do think is possible is that a coordinated group of people around the world could be shorting oil and trying to keep it from going. I'm not saying that's what's happening. What I'm telling you is, I hate to be a conspiratorial person that says all that kind of stuff, and I'm not approaching it that way. But what I will tell you is what we're seeing in oil markets right now, you can draw your own conclusion. It is historical. It has never happened. And it just does not reflect the reality on the ground. So now, not only do you have the Strait closed, but you've got the Red Sea effectively closed. Not completely, but traffic is probably 50% lower than normal, with threats or desires to close it further. China or Iran just hit a target that was actually very close to Egypt. So the range of everything is far. My whole point is they've begun targeting energy infrastructure. From reports we're hearing on the ground, we're not getting the straight scoop of what's really going on over there, meaning there is significant damage done to the energy infrastructure over there. And remember, that's not stuff that gets fixed the minute you open the strait.
1: Yeah.
0: So it's, you know, look, determining the direction or move of oil is a fool's game in the long run. But I will continue to stand by something I've said from the very beginning. And I hoped I was going to be wrong. I hope I am. But what I fear is that, you know, our line from the very beginning is Trump bit a porcupine and doesn't know what to do. And my fear is that we're going to capitulate and we're going to swallow a pill we don't want to swallow, but we're probably not going to do it. And here's the weird, probably not going to do it till oil's substantially higher. And here's the weird part about this, Chad. Because this has gone on so long, I don't think Trump can capitulate until oil goes up. Yeah. And what I mean by that is politically, if he throws in the towel, like right now with oil at $82 or $83, his side, the right side of the aisle is going to be like, what are you doing? You got him right where you want him, right? You're hearing these people are ignoring reality. And yet if he's looking at $120, $130 oil, in a weird way, that gives him like more leverage or, you know, more, it's more acceptable for him to say, you know what, this is no longer worth it. We did what we needed to do here. We got to leave. The problem is now you're in 5.5 months and like you and I know, there's a certain point where politically speaking, you're pot committed.
1: Yes.
0: And the longer you stay, the harder it is to walk away, leaving Iran in a better place. But like you and I said from the very beginning, I hate the Iranian regime. I can't stand them. I wish they were gone. But unless you are willing to put hundreds of thousands of U.S. troops in harm's way and risk another never-ending Middle Eastern war, this is a stupid divergence. You've got there's nothing to win. You can't control the strait. It just is what it is. And you've got people out there that still think, well, if we do this, we can get the strait open. You're like, guys, the most powerful military in the history of the world has been at it for 5.5 months and hasn't made a dent.
1: Yeah.
0: Okay. This is not a military issue. It doesn't mean our military is inept. It means, like, trying to explain this concept to people. Go look at the coast. You've got, I think it's a 500-mile stretch.
1: Yep.
0: where they can be hiding missiles in little caves. They're all over the place. You want to go take out the missiles. Where do you take them out? Where? Which ones? Because to close a strait, all you got to do is prove you can hit a ship. To open the strait, you got to prove you can protect them all.
1: Nothing to do with us, because already the insurance companies have said, we're not going to cover you guys. So you know what? It is what it is.
0: Right. And so it's not an admission that we got beat. It's not an admission that our military forces are inept. It's, you know, you and I have talked about the Battle of Thermopylae with the 300 standing in the gap, right? I forget what the name of that gap was, but same thing. It didn't mean that 300 guys could take on the whole Persian army. It meant that the Persian army got suckered into a choke point. And in choke points, that's how small forces defeat big ones, right? It's not saying anything bad about the United States other than the fact it was a stupid engagement to begin with.
1: We go from oil to our economy, and obviously oil can affect our economy, but rates. They didn't lower rates. They didn't raise rates, although there were a few on the board that wanted to raise rates. Good, bad, and different. Did Kevin Warsh do the right thing? Should rates go up in the short term? I mean, what's your take on all of this?
0: I didn't think that they would hike at this meeting. And look, I don't think that oil, like if oil popped to 110, that would obviously drive inflation expectations significantly higher. But I still don't think that alone would make the Fed hike. But we are in a weird situation where the 30-year Treasury just broke out. We're at the highest yield on the 30-year Treasury since I've been in the business. Last time we were at this level, it was 2007. I started this game in 2008. So I have never seen a 30-year Treasury since I've been in the business print this high. That would suggest that that's not good. That is the beginning of losing the long end. And remember, every tick that goes higher, deficits are climbing with it, right? So as it relates to the Fed, I think the only thing that can say that would prevent a rate hike would be a significant economic slowdown. And I don't see that in the cards immediately, right? I don't see that there. I think that you see plenty of economic troubles. I think that what you're seeing in tech and AI is starting to get really scary, meaning it's looking very late stage 2000, all of the circular financing deals. Microsoft earnings just came out today or yesterday. They were really good, but there's some interesting accounting gimmickry. If you look underneath the surface, they went from depreciating their data centers on a 15-year timeline to a 25-year timeline. What do you think a data center built with today's technology is going to be worth 15 years from now?
2: A nickel.
0: If that, right? So they're going to depreciate that out over a 25-year schedule. The reason I bring that up is when you see these circular finance deals, when you see NVIDIA financing OpenAI so they can buy more of their chips, when you see Microsoft doing something as just obviously ridiculous as depreciating their data centers on a 20, these are late stage type actions, right? Now, none of that's to say AI is not a big deal and it's not going to be revolutionary. I think the way that we are pursuing it, I think this is one of those things, just like we said in 2010 regarding 2000 and the insanity of all that. I think we're at the stage where when we look back at this period of time, 5 to 10 years down the road, we're going to be laughing at it and going, that is the most ridiculous thing I ever. Why did people buy that?
1: Yeah.
0: Right. And you know, we've talked before about the numbers, right? The numbers don't make any sense. You all these projections are based on this continued accelerated spend, but you're looking at them going, guys, where's the money going to come from?
1: Yeah.
0: Are the hyperscalers going to lever up their balance sheets to the tune of, you know, 50% debt to market cap? What's that going to do to their stock prices? It's just it's ludicrous, man. It's the Wild West right now.
1: Talking to Zach Abraham, Chief Investment Officer, Bulwark Capital. Zach, when it comes to AI, my buddy said, hey, ask Zach this. What's going to happen? Is there going to be a bunch of these companies that are going to struggle? Other ones are going to pick the bones and take what's left of them? where does profitability come when your build out is trillions of dollars? And how do you make a $6.99, you know, subscription equal a trillion dollars?

0: comes up with a better formulation, they won the game.
1: Yeah.
0: So your ecosystem, right? One of the things that protects Facebook from other competitors is all the friends and connections people have. All these things that lock you in. Apple, right? iCloud, pictures, videos, all these things that lock you in. AI is not like that, right? It's not. So if I came up with a better Facebook right now, I couldn't take Facebook on.
1: No.
0: If I came out with a better AI, I'd be worth $20 billion tomorrow and everybody be chasing our model, right? So six guys in a garage working off some NVIDIA chips. I don't know how they're ever going to defend all of this spend, because they're effectively creating compute power. And the minute somebody jumps over with a better mousetrap as far as compute, and that program that came out of China that leapfrogged a bunch of our stuff, they did it in a different way, configuring the chips that required significantly less RAM memory, right? So, and that's going to continue to happen. And that's why I look at this whole thing like, you know, celebrate a company like Micron having 85% net margins while you can, because it's not going to last.
1: Yeah.
0: Why is it not going to last? Because it's going to draw in every ounce of competition. And eventually, when people are paying that much for a product, all of these brilliant brains that come up with these AI models, they're going to come up with ways to not need as much RAM, not need as much memory. That's what everybody does, right? So look, it's going to make some people a lot of money, but I will continue to say, I think the people that are going to make the most off of AI are the ones that use AI to make a product or a service.
1: Yeah.
0: I think it's sort of like Cisco selling all the rack equipment and, you know, the companies that were selling all the fiber optic cable, right? That's great while it lasts, but that's not the thing. Once we build it out, their game's over, right? And it's just hard to look at that sector any other way. We have to separate the efficacy of AI and the profitability and the investment quality of the companies that are currently investing in it, because I think they're two different things. I think AI is every bit as big a deal as everybody says it's going to be. I think monetizing it and making profit, especially when you consider the unbelievable and incomparable level of investment,
1: yeah,
0: that's gone into it. I don't see it. I don't see how they're ever going to get the money back. And the minute they start, somebody else comes out with a better model and boom, it's back to the drawing board.
1: It's crazy. His name's Zach A. Ramp, Chief Investment Officer, Bulwark Capital. People want to reach out to you and find out what's going on with you guys at Bulwark, how they can talk to you about what you can do for them.
0: Yeah, pretty easy. We do our podcast every single day, try to keep between 25, 35 minutes, updates of everything going on in the world, economic and financially related. 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We're not hard to find.
1: Right on, brother. Good talking to you. We'll do it again next week.
0: Always fun, man.
1: We got your urban word of the day straight ahead, but first, Incogni. What is Incogni? I-C-O-N-G-I. 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
3: Languages are interesting. 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They think, I want to challenge myself. But let's be real. If you want to learn a real language, you need to figure out what's going on in the world today. You got to understand what the youths of America are saying.
4: Now it's time for the urban word of the day. The young have a vocabulary all their own, and we break it down for you. It's called the urban word of the day.
3: All righty. 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
5: Sleep on?
3: Yeah. Means you're unaware of something, paying no attention to something. Maybe somebody's even telling you something about a certain movie, TV show, song, food place. Like, man, this place makes the best burritos. Do not sleep on this. Do not ignore this. Don't sleep on this situation here. This person's a great player. Oh, I don't know about that. No, don't sleep on it or you'll pay the price. Sleep on is your urban word of the day.
4: That was the urban word of the day. Now you know.
3: Yes, you do, and you should never sleep on the Chad Benson Show. Ah, see what I did there? That was funny. Oh, lordy, lordy, lordy. Hour number three, last hour of the week. A lot of stuff still to get to, including our Finally Friday, little What's Trending. Oh, baby, let's find out what's trending on the interwebs. I bet a lot of crazy stuff. Latest on Iran, Hamas, stuff like that as well. Plus, we got some interesting emails and some interesting text messages from listeners out there who yesterday heard Rich Loggias leaving MAGA. And if you haven't heard it, grab the podcast. But they had some interesting stuff to say, so we'll talk a little bit about that as well. Reach out to us across all of our social media. Love hearing from everybody. Hour number three, straight ahead, Chad Benson Show.
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0: hundreds of structures destroyed in and around Spokane, Washington, because of wildfires fueled by drought conditions and strong winds. ABC's Alex Stone is there.
1: People had to get out with little to no warning, and it was bumper to bumper on Saturday night. Police were telling people, use every side road you can, that this is about saving your life right now. It was in high wind, and this was all about the wind. It was wind-driven. It was going in 50-mile-an-hour winds, and there's no stopping. No matter how many firefighters you have, there is no stopping a fire that is in winds like those.
0: Canada's second-largest airline, WestJet, has agreed to a tentative agreement with flight attendants who went on strike over the weekend, leading to hundreds of flight cancellations and thousands of stranded passengers. This is ABC News.
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0: A Texas political pioneer has died. Here's ABC's Jim Ryan.
6: Kate Granger spent her life in politics breaking down barriers.
7: That I will faithfully execute the duties
8: of the office of mayor.
6: The first woman elected to lead Fort Worth, Texas, would later be courted by both parties to run for Congress under their banner. She picked the GOP and became the first Republican woman sent to the House from Texas. She retired last year after 28 years in Washington and died Sunday at 83. Jim Ryan, ABC News in Dallas-Fort Worth.
0: Lots of schools starting up this month as summer vacation winds down. Just how hard is it to get kids ready for those early mornings? Here's ABC medical contributor Dr. Alok Patel.
9: Start 1 to 2 weeks before school starts. Try moving up that bedtime. But for some kids, moving the wake-up time earlier might be even better. You can start in small increments, such as 10 to 15 minutes.
0: He also says to avoid screen time an hour before going to bed. New Jersey drivers on the notice to put down their phones because there could be eyes in the shrubs.
10: A police officer in Dunellen, New Jersey, has been hiding in the shrubs, blending in to catch unsuspecting drivers. The police posting on Facebook, "Did you spot our shrub today? If you had your head buried in your phone, probably not." Dunellen police say that hiding in the weeds is way more effective than sitting behind the wheel of a patrol car. 74 drivers getting tickets Wednesday alone. Wayne Cabot, ABC News.
0: I'm Sherry Preston, ABC News.
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1: Diplomacy returns. Good morning, I'm Gordon Deal, along with Nicole Murray. On this Monday, August 3rd, glad you could be with us. Here's what we have for you this hour.
2: President Trump says the U.S. and Iran are due to speak this afternoon after he called off an imminent attack.
1: Wildfires in eastern Washington state have destroyed hundreds of structures and forced tens of thousands to evacuate.
2: Acting Attorney General Todd Blanche has rescinded the so-called anti-

0: Officials say two crew members, one Greek and one Danish national, were killed. Ohio Congressman Max Miller went live on X yesterday morning denying allegations from his ex-wife that he abused her and their daughter.
1: Family court disputes are often emotional, painful, and deeply personal. And unfortunately, anyone who has lived through a contested custody case knows it is not uncommon for exaggerated, even entirely baseless allegations of abuse to surface in exactly this setting as leverage.
0: Ohio Senator Bernie Moreno is calling on Miller to no longer serve in the House of Representatives amid the allegations. Box office history was made this weekend.
2: What the hell, Frank? You just hit me with a van!
3: Quit your whimpering.
4: You can't just shoot yourself out of every situation. Innocent people get hurt.
5: What do you think's downrange of that tank, dum-dum?
0: Spider-Man Brand New Day became the second biggest North American opening ever with $355 million in ticket sales. The film also raked in $572 million internationally.
6: Oh, man. Thank you, Nicole. 23 minutes after the hour. On This Morning, America's First News.
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6: Thanks for being with us. 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Andy, good news, bad news.
18: The good news is, in all likelihood, you're going to get a raise. 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So what happened is I talked with

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7: Thanks for spending time with us. Welcome into Monday, August 3rd. Gordon Deal with Nicole Murray. Some of our top stories and headlines. Trump says the U.S. and Iran will meet for talks this afternoon. Wildfires in eastern Washington have forced tens of thousands to evacuate. Acting Attorney General Todd Blanche rescinds the anti-weaponization fund to clear the path for his nomination. Police say the gunman who killed 3 and wounded 7 in Twin Falls, Idaho on Saturday acted alone. Spider-Man rakes in $355 million. second biggest North American opening in history, and a little boy's gesture after his father lost his truck and contractor tools in a Utah lightning strike. That story in about 20 minutes. 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The Odyssey, as you know, has been a big hit at the box office. Obsession, Backrooms, Project Hail Mary, and Michael, also big hits in 2026, too. And the new Spider-Man movie looks certain to be a big hit after this weekend's $355 million debut. But that doesn't mean Hollywood is necessarily back. Here's Peter Kafka, chief correspondent at Business Insider. Peter, explain.
8: It's a great year for Hollywood by a lot of perspectives. You've got a lot of movies that have done enormous numbers, big ones like The Odyssey, which we expected to do very well. A lot of surprise hits earlier this year. Young men who started off making movies on YouTube broke through, like Obsessions and Backroom. So it's and revenue is up this year compared to last year for Hollywood in general. So people are very excited about that. That's the good news.
7: Right. But there's a however here in your voice.
8: Yes. The however is, people are not going to the movies with anything like the frequency they used to. Even in a year when the movies are doing relatively well, AMC, the world's largest theater chain, said attendance was down 26%
7: Wow.
8: compared to 2019. And that's

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7: Glad you're with us. Welcome into Monday. With new car prices averaging close to $50,000, more buyers than ever are going deeper into debt to finance vehicle purchases. New data from Edmunds shows almost 30% of recent new car buyers were underwater on loans for their trade-ins, meaning they still owed more on their old cars than they were worth at the time. Jessica Caldwell, Edmunds' head of insights, says as buyers roll over their negative equity into new vehicles, their new loan principles grow. Relying on longer loans to keep monthly payments down only causes total interest charges to be higher in the long run. USA Today listed the vehicles that have the highest average negativity as shoppers continue to navigate a difficult car market. Number one, the Chevy Silverado 1500 pickup, the Ford F-150, the Toyota Camry, Ram 1500, the Nissan Rogue, Honda CR-V, Toyota Tacoma, Chevy Equinox, Honda Accord, and Toyota Corolla. Edmunds said the average amount of remaining balance on cars traded in the second quarter was nearly $6,900. 8 minutes now in front of the hour on This Morning. Once again, here's Nicole Murray.
8: And now, the three big things you need to know. Number one.
9: President Trump said peace negotiations with Iran will begin today after he held off on new strike against the Middle Eastern country. Trump, while aboard Air Force One, naming the leaders who urged him to halt the new attacks.
10: Saudi Arabia, by UAE, and by Qatar, and by Iran. We were all set to go.
9: Oil prices dropped 6% after Trump announced the canceled strikes.
8: Number two.
9: Officials say the gunman who opened fire into an In-N-Out burger restaurant in Idaho over the weekend was a 24-year-old.

0: old man who acted alone. Twin Falls Police Chief Matthew Hicks said the shooter, identified as Chad Williams, died from a self-inflicted gunshot wound after being confronted.
1: We can confirm that there was an off-duty state trooper and a citizen who actively engaged the suspect by returning gunfire towards him. We want to take a moment and commend the actions of the off-duty officer and the citizen and their heroic action to stop this incident.
0: At least three people were killed and seven others were wounded.
2: Number three.
0: Police in Rochester, New York are looking for suspects after a woman was killed and three others were injured in a shooting after a Puerto Rican festival. Officials say an estimated 25,000 people attended the event. A Georgia man has been arrested and charged after stealing a running vehicle that had a 2-year-old inside. Atlanta police say 21-year-old Salim Martin has been charged with kidnapping, simple battery, cruelty to children, and more. The child was not injured. A United States Postal Service employee in Florida has been arrested for allegedly stealing a winning lottery ticket that was sent through the mail and claiming the prize. Officials have identified the suspect as 28-year-old LaKeisha Lockhart. The stolen Pick 4 ticket was valued at $2,600. A Good Morning America poll finds that most parents with children in kindergarten through 12th grade say prices for things they normally buy for back-to-school shopping are more expensive this year compared to last. The typical parent says they expect to spend nearly $900 per child. Protein is everywhere. Coffee, cereal, ramen, and more. However, a Dudley Lamming study found that eating less protein could support healthier aging.
3: Could?
0: Yes.
3: Could? That's supposed to be helpful?
0: Okay, it should. It should. I'm very confused, though.
3: I don't know.
0: Like first, eat all the protein. Don't eat anything at all. Alcohol is bad for you. Now it's not bad for you.
3: Alcohol's not bad for you?
0: Well, I've seen different studies. You know what I mean? Like, the different glass of wine is good for your cognitive function and all that.
3: 6 minutes now in front of the hour.
4: That'll be $84.52.
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3: Left with us in the hours after his truck was destroyed by a lightning strike in southwest Utah, a dad from St. George was floored by how his young son offered to help. Casey Pettis, a contractor, was headed to Cedar City last week on Interstate 15 when his pickup truck got rocked by lightning in a storm. Pettis said that within 5 seconds, his truck lost power, and without steering, he guided the truck to the side of the road in the pouring rain. After safely getting out, Pettis grabbed his phone, wallet, and keys, but left behind thousands of dollars in tools. Moments later, the truck was fully engulfed in flames. For Pettis, the day took an uplifting turn when he got home to his wife and children. His 9-year-old son handed him a big wad of cash, his life savings from doing chores for neighbors that he planned to use for a dirt bike. Pettis proudly rejected his son's money, telling him that insurance would help him cover the loss. That'll do it for this hour. For Nicole Murray and Mike Gavin, I'm Gordon Deal. 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
1: Diplomatic progress. Good morning, I'm Gordon Deal, along with Nicole Murray. On this Monday, August

0: 3rd. Glad you could join us. Here's what's up this hour.
1: President Trump has called off an imminent attack on Iran and says the two sides will meet for negotiations this afternoon.
0: Acting Attorney General Todd Blanche has made a move that may have cleared his path to Senate confirmation.
1: Wildfires in Spokane County, Washington have forced thousands to evacuate and destroyed hundreds of structures.
0: And travelers trending toward wellness retreats.
2: Lots of different exercise and movement classes for every style of person, whether it's cardio or strength training, weightlifting and aqua aerobics, all sorts of activities to get people moving. And it's an all-inclusive destination as well. So they're serving really healthy food so that you can help feel good while you're there.
0: Eve Chen at USA Today on the growth of wellness tourism. President Trump has announced that negotiations with Iran will take place today after he called off an imminent attack. He's hoping to quickly reach a deal to reopen the Strait of Hormuz and resolve the impasse over Tehran's nuclear capabilities. Trump had said late on Saturday on his Truth Social platform that Iran and other Middle Eastern countries, including Saudi Arabia, Qatar, and the UAE, had asked for time to complete an agreement. Oil prices have tumbled on the news, down this morning to about $84 a barrel. Trump on Air Force One yesterday as he returned to Washington from New Jersey.
3: Did you see how it is? We're ready to go anytime we want. Would I rather make a deal? I'm not looking to kill people.
0: Trump said yesterday a negotiation would begin Monday afternoon, but did not provide details of where or who would be involved. The official Iranian news agency, by the way, reported that negotiations between Tehran and Oman over the Strait of Hormuz were in their final stages. Acting Attorney General Todd Blanche issued an order late yesterday that formally ends plans to create a $1.8 billion fund meant to compensate allies of President Trump. We get details from this morning's Mike Gavin.
4: The order came after weeks of negotiations with Republican Senators Tom Tillis of North Carolina and John Cornyn of Texas, who had warned that they would block Blanche's confirmation for the permanent position. The move by Blanche arrives ahead of a confirmation vote tomorrow. Tillis and Cornyn have refused to vote for Blanche unless he put in writing that Trump will no longer pursue the fund, designed to pay people who claim they were politically persecuted. It was part of a settlement to resolve a lawsuit brought by Trump against the IRS and Treasury Department. Gordon.
0: Thanks, Mike. The document released by Blanche last night also limits the scope of another provision of the settlement that provided broad immunity for Trump and members of his family from tax audits. It also now does not protect the president from examination of future tax filings. Police in Idaho say the gunman who killed three people and wounded seven others Saturday outside an In-N-Out Burger restaurant in Twin Falls was a 24-year-old who acted alone. Twin Falls Police Chief Matthew Hicks says the suspected shooter, Chad Williams, died from an apparent self-inflicted gunshot wound after being confronted by people nearby.
5: We can confirm that there was an off-duty state trooper and a citizen who actively engaged the suspect by returning gunfire towards him. We want to take a moment and commend the actions of the off-duty officer and the citizen in their heroic action to stop this incident.
0: Police say five of the seven injured victims remained hospitalized yesterday, including two in critical condition. No motive has been given. Twin Falls police said that at least one other person who's an active duty service member has been the target of online harassment and false accusations because he shares the same name as the suspect. Law enforcement confirmed he has no relation to the incident. By the way, make sure to check out a podcast of today's program full of stories you won't hear this hour. On today's podcast, Inside Trump's Fundraising Operation. 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Just do a search for This Morning with Gordon Deal. 11 minutes now after the hour.
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12: Thanks for spending time with us. Major Democratic donors are getting really anxious about 2028. The Democratic National Committee has a massive cash deficit heading into November, and Chair Ken Martin is facing a growing onslaught of criticism for failing to build up reserves in the crucial years ahead of the presidential race. But the issue goes beyond his leadership. It's a story by Lisa Kashinsky, national political reporter at Politico. Lisa, what are you hearing?
13: Basically, donors are worried. Donor advisors, national Democrats are worried about the state of the Democratic National Committee, the top campaign apparatus, fundraising arm for Democrats, because of just kind of this drip of negative stories about its chair, Ken Martin, and also just its cash flow problems. The DNC is being outraised again and again by its Republican counterpart. It has debt. It has, you know, some pretty notable financial woes heading into the midterms, and donors are worried about what that will mean, not just for this fall, but for 2028.
12: Wow. For those who don't follow this side of politics that closely, what are these highly publicized missteps that the DNC chairman Ken Martin has made?
13: There's a few of them. There was a kind of botched autopsy of the 2024 election that he's kind of taken the majority of the blame for, just how it was handled, how it was rolled out, the fact that it was rolled out incomplete, the fact that it didn't exist for a very long time after it was supposed to. There's a whole bunch of different things wrapped up in that. And then just a lot of stuff about the financial troubles that the DNC has had, as well as just some kind of inside the building stories about kind of his leadership style, and kind of a, you know, a recently detailed phone throwing incident and things like that, that have just left some folks outside the building kind of questioning whether he's the right leader for the top party committee.
12: Wow. What did that Bob Kerrigan in Florida say? Big donor.
13: Big donor there is just kind of saying that the DNC just hasn't figured it out. The Democrats aren't functioning the way that they need to function to be the party of opposition to win against Republicans, and that the DNC hasn't reached out to ask him to contribute. And he's someone who thinks he's given around $2 million to individual candidates over the years. And he's disappointed, and other donors are frustrated too, saying they haven't heard from Ken Martin, haven't heard from his team at the DNC and gotten kind of the appropriate outreach they want to see to cut these big checks.
12: Wow. We're speaking with Lisa Kaczynski, national political reporter at Politico. The story is called It's Beyond Embarrassing. Ken Martin and the DNC have a 2028 problem. Does this at all impact the midterms this November?
13: It does have some impact on the midterms because right now, all of the Democratic campaign arms, most notably the DNC and to a lesser extent the House and Senate Democratic campaign arms, they're all trailing their Republican counterparts in fundraising. Again, not as bad down the ballot in terms of that, but because of the relaxed coordination limits that the Supreme Court approved, I guess, earlier this year, allowed to happen, it will make it much easier for campaign arms and candidates to coordinate, which means that Republicans will have an easier time using their war chest, to help candidates because they have more money. So the concerns are with the midterms that just kind of gives Republicans more of kind of amplifies their cash advantage because you are allowed to do more coordination. So there is that concern heading into the midterms specifically.
12: So after the midterms, could moods change here if Democrats say were to win the House?
13: That's what donors are kind of hoping for, waiting for right now. Some folks who aren't totally writing off the DNC are like, look, if Democrats can deliver at least one chamber of Congress, this will help turn things around. It'll restore some faith in the party. It'll get some donors who have been on the sidelines in the midterms because they're unhappy with the DNC and kind of party leadership writ large, even beyond that. Maybe get them off the sidelines and encourage them to give again. And folks do think that, some of these donors will naturally come back in a presidential cycle, just as kind of a force of habit.
12: Yeah. I get the sense that, Democrats, I guess, could win the House back this November, but it will have had little to do with what the DNC has done.
13: There will be plenty of time to discuss how much or how little the DNC was able to help with that, because they are traditionally not the main, kind of campaign arm for the midterms. The DCCC and the DS. But they are supposed to be a major player in helping get, not just money to candidates, but building up infrastructure.
12: Thanks, Lisa. Lisa Kaczynski, national political reporter at Politico. 20 minutes now after the hour on This Morning, America's First News.
1: And now,
12: here's Nicole Murray.
1: Things you need to know. And now, the three big things you need to know. Number one.
2: President Trump said talks with Iran will happen today, but declined to set a deadline for a peace agreement. Tennessee Senator Bill Hagerty on Fox News thinks a deal can still be made.
14: I'd like to see this done sooner than later. I think the rest of America would too, because I think everything turns around here in the polls, et cetera, et cetera. Once America again is on top and a winner.
2: Trump added that he called off new strikes on Iran, which sent oil prices plummeting 6%.
1: Number two.
2: Acting Attorney General Todd Blanche has issued a formal order terminating President Trump's $1.8 billion anti-weaponization fund to compensate his political allies. Texas Senator John Cornyn and North Carolina Senator Tom Tillis had previously said they would reject Blanche's nomination until the fund is canceled.
1: Number three.
2: Fast-moving wildfires driven by strong winds and soaring temperatures have prompted the evacuation of thousands of people in eastern Washington state. Spokane Mayor Lisa Brown.
15: We're not in a place right now where we can talk about the magnitude of the property destruction, but it is a very dangerous situation.
2: Officials say that as of yesterday evening, 15 major fires were burning across the state, scorching more than 250,000 acres. More than 600 buildings have been destroyed. Ohio Congressman Max Miller went live on X yesterday morning, denying allegations from his ex-wife that he abused her and their daughter.
16: Every one of these allegations traces back to a single source, my former wife.
2: Ohio Senator Bernie Moreno, Miller's ex-father-in-law, is calling on him to resign amid the allegations. Box office history was made this weekend.
17: What the hell, Frank? You just hit me with a van!
18: Quit your window.
19: You can't just shoot yourself out of every situation. Innocent people get hurt.
18: What do you think's downrange of that tank, dumbbell?
2: Spider-Man Brand New Day became the second biggest North American opening ever with $355 million in ticket sales. The film also raked in $572 million internationally. The Skip the Stuff law has gone into effect in New Jersey. This means that restaurants can no longer automatically include plastic utensils, condiments, straws, and napkins with takeout and delivery orders with hopes of reducing waste. 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
12: We're doing great things in New Jersey.
2: Oh, my goodness.
12: This is just life-changing stuff here.
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12: Can we tackle something meaningful like property taxes?
2: What an idea.
12: 22 minutes after the hour.
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12: Glad you're with us. Wellness tourism has exploded in recent years and is expected to become a $1.4 trillion industry by 2029. What exactly is involved? From Eve Chen, senior consumer travel reporter at USA Today. Eve, what's up here?
30: So travelers are looking for rest and relaxation. Surveys have shown that's a top priority for travelers as they are picking where to go for this year. And there have been a growing number of destinations that purport to have wellness benefits, whether they're focused on, you know, yoga or meditation or things like that. And I got to try one that has a more holistic view of health, both nutrition and movement and mindfulness. And so I decided to try it and see what the big buzz is about.
12: All right. So you took the visit to Hilton Head, South Carolina for this. Explain what you found there.
30: That's right. I stayed at Hilton Head Health, and basically there's it's kind of pick and choose. You can do what you want at the retreat, and you can be as long as you want as well. There are many different types of programming. There's topics in workshops on things like how to get better sleep, how to eat more mindfully, maybe how to cut out sugar in your diet. And then there's also lots of different exercise and movement classes for every style of person, whether it's cardio or strength training, weightlifting and aqua aerobics, all sorts of activities to get people moving. And it's an all-inclusive destination as well. So they're serving really healthy food so that you can help feel good while you're there. It's a kind of a mind, body, whole inside out experience. And every guest can decide, you know, how much they want to do or how little they want to do.
12: Is it necessarily an older person's type thing, or families go to this, or what'd you find?
30: It is an adults-only destination, and so you just have to be, I believe, over 18 to go. There are a number of people that I would say are middle-aged or retirees, but there are also younger people as well, much younger than me. There are people that do go as families, as adults, adult children with maybe a parent or something like that, or spouses. But I believe a lot of people that go to this particular destination go as solo travelers, but they wind up making these friendships at this particular retreat and reconnecting with those same people, going back year after year, bonding over this kind of shared experience as they seek their own version of wellness together.
12: Wow. We're speaking with Eve Chen, senior consumer travel reporter at USA Today. The story is called Why Travelers Are Choosing Wellness Retreats. Are these things expensive?
30: They can be. I believe the starting price for this particular retreat for a 7-night all-inclusive stay for one person was something around the $3,000 range. But that is very comparable to hotel stays at certain destinations or a theme park vacation. So it really is up to individual people's budget. I spoke to one traveler who's been back 7 times over the past, I think it was 3 years or so.
12: Wow.
30: And she just said this is how she's chosen to spend her travel budget. People just have to prioritize, you know, if they can afford it, if it's worth it to them. And for the folks that I spoke with, it is worth it to them.
12: I mean, it sounds weird, but I mean, can I have my junk food on this type of retreat if I want to with, you know, like soda and chips? Or is it all completely healthy stuff?
30: I mean, maybe it's kind of contraband. I guess you could have it in your room because nobody's monitoring you okay. full time. Everyone has their own place to stay, whether it's a private villa or their on-site resort. But the stuff that they actually serve is very healthy. It's very plant-forward. You can order whatever you want, as much as you want off the menu. But certain things, which I found surprising, were that they don't keep necessarily sugar out or salt out. If you want some, you can ask for it and it's provided. But it's just another way to make people more mindful about how they're eating.
12: Thanks, Eve. Eve Chen, senior consumer travel reporter at USA Today. 30 minutes now after the hour on This Morning, America's First News.

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12: Glad you're with us. Welcome into Monday, August 3rd. Gordon Deal with Nicole Murray. Some of our top stories and headlines. Trump says the U.S. and Iran will meet for talks this afternoon. Wildfires in eastern Washington force tens of thousands to evacuate. Acting Attorney General Todd Blanche rescinds the anti-weaponization fund to clear the path for his nomination. Police say a 24-year-old gunman who killed 3 and wounded 7 in Twin Falls, Idaho on Saturday acted alone. Spider-Man had a historic weekend at the box office, and the stranger in Wisconsin who loaned his truck to a rock band that was desperate to perform 500 miles away in Michigan. That story in about 20 minutes. After a year of holding back on new hires, companies from tech and transportation to defense now say they need more people to work alongside AI. Examples from Chip Cutter, management reporter at the Wall Street Journal. Chip, what's up here?
13: You know, just it feels like for the past 18 months, all we've heard from companies is that they want to hire as a last resort only. We've just been reporting on the drumbeat of big layoff after big layoff. And of course, it's not to say that the job market has been horrible, but if you're a white-collar worker, it's been tough. And I think what we're noticing now is that there's a subtle shift underway. And this is obviously early. It's not that companies are going on big hiring sprees yet, but a number of companies are talking about why they actually think they need to grow their headcount at least modestly to sort of meet their targets for growth, to sort of meet this moment with AI, realizing that, you know, AI alone probably can't do it. We still need some people to work alongside all these agents that we've been hearing about and working with for some time now.
12: Hooray for the humans. So this is, but it's a specific worker they're looking for?
13: It oftentimes is. I mean, you look at sort of what Alphabet, you know, the parent company of Google, has told investors recently. I mean, they're looking to grow areas like their cloud computing arm. They're interested in hiring people with AI skills, of course. And so you do see that. But we've noticed a number of companies that say they're hiring again. I mean, it's companies ranging from the railroad giant CSX to the toolmaker Snap-on. The staffing company Robert Half told investors recently that they're noticing a number of their clients are starting to recruit again. They need people. The CEO of Robert Half said that maybe some of the effects of AI are a little more benign than some have feared. And so, you know, it's interesting. There's still a lot of noise out there, but I think it's notable that a number of companies feel like maybe we do need a few more people than we might have thought.
12: Wow. We're speaking with Chip Cutter, management reporter at the Wall Street Journal. The story is called Big Companies Are Starting to Hire Again, Defying Predictions of AI Wipeout. So I guess, I mean, is it possible that some companies overestimated the value of AI? But I still feel like that pendulum could swing back again.
13: It really could, and I think that's why it's important to be cautious on all of this. But I think that pendulum maybe did swing a little bit too far. I was speaking with the CEO of a company called Lattice. It's a big HR platform that companies use to manage their workforces. And what she was saying is that a number of their clients just stopped hiring entry-level employees, for example. They thought that agents would be able to do the work, and so they didn't feel like they needed to bring the people on. And what they discovered is that is actually not true. And so they've returned to hiring mode. And she said that some of these companies have realized they need those AI native skills. They want a workforce that isn't calcified in thought. They realize they need to replace their middle manager someday. And so, you know, it's like, I think there was such a sort of swing to say, okay, entry-level hiring can stop. Now some are saying, let's bring that back. And so that's one example. But we've also seen companies just notice their businesses are in different places. I mean, the government contractor Booz Allen recently told investors that they were a little bit behind on hiring, that they wanted to just really bring some people on who had skills they needed, particularly in their case, people who had security clearances and that sort of thing. But it's just companies realizing, saying, hey, people still matter for some of what we want to do. We need to bring some of them on board.
12: Jeez, that's a far cry from the picture that was painted by that MIT professor you spoke to, that Paul Osterman, who said basically what employees were kind of considered dispensable right at one time, and that now what, to sort of begging them to come back, I guess, in some cases.
13: Yeah, that's right. I mean, his point is really interesting. This is Paul Osterman. He's a professor emeritus at MIT, and he's got a new book out called Disposable Workers. It's about sort of the transformation of employment, and he has argued that companies are, you know, treating employees as dispensable. They're cutting them when convenient. They're downgrading them into contractor or part-time roles. And he actually thinks that's going to continue in the AI age. He made the point of, you know, how just uncleared everything is in this moment. He said, you know, do we need more people? Do we need less people? We have no idea, he says. No one has any idea. And I think that's important to keep in mind. Like, we might see these swings where, okay, we're going to hire a little bit now, but, oh, wait, we're going to be able to lay more people off. I mean, I think a lot of executives are trying to get their arms around this, just as the rest of us are, too.
12: Thanks, Chip. Chip Cutter, management reporter at the Wall Street Journal. By the way, make sure to check out a podcast of today's show full of stories you won't hear this hour. On today's podcast, the grounds crew that de-escalated a baseball dust-up. 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Just do a search for This Morning with Gordon Deal. 20 minutes now in front of the hour. Coming up next, Superman arrested in Florida.
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0: Thanks for being with us. Welcome into Monday. It's time now for the Mic Drop with this morning's Mike Gavin.
1: Good morning. Well, after a week away, I've got a hankering for some dumb and weird criminal stories, and thankfully we have a couple of those I missed while I was gone. Let's start in Minnesota, where police were grateful that one scofflaw took the time to live stream his high-speed chase on Facebook, making him easier to prosecute. The Chisago County Sheriff's Office posted a thank you note to Facebook last week. They first explained that the suspect was pulled over for a simple traffic stop, but it escalated when the driver sped off, exceeding 100 miles per hour and crossing lanes of traffic with his headlights off. The department found it interesting that the suspect decided to live stream part of his attempted escape on Facebook, since that would now provide lawyers with more evidence. They say the chase was eventually thwarted by a set of stop sticks and that the suspect was high on meth when he was arrested. The thank you note was signed with love and affection, the Chisago County Sheriff's Office.
0: Dear criminal.
1: Dear criminal, thank you very much for live streaming your escape.
0: This guy had a lot going on.
1: Yeah, I guess so.
0: Holy cow.
1: And I guess he was, I think he was mumbling to himself and a bit incoherent. Mm-hmm. And perhaps that was the meth situation taking hold there. And then he decided to drive off and thought he could escape with his lights off. But, the stop sticks did their job.
0: Wow. And all that evidence,
1: yes,
0: he compiled for them.
1: Yes. Here you go, everyone.
0: Thousands of tax dollars saved, perhaps, by the efforts, yes, of one man.
1: Yes, in case there was any doubt.
0: Goodness.
1: And while Spider-Man has been setting box office records, Superman has been getting himself in trouble. Authorities say that a 57-year-old man broke into a Florida boat cabin to steal power tools, and that he chose to do so while wearing a very inconspicuous bright red and blue Superman-themed beach cover-up. According to the Hillsborough County Sheriff's Office, deputies were called out last week after a boat owner reported that someone had broken into their cabin and made off with several power tools. When deputies tracked down the suspect, they found him still dressed head to toe as the Man of Steel, or as news outlets dubbed him, the Man of Steel, STAL. The man reportedly admitted to the theft on police body cameras and was arrested on the spot on burglary and petty theft charges.
0: Yes. No thought to, like, losing the Superman cover-up, you know, after committing this crime?
1: I mean, it looked like it was in broad daylight, too. At least, yeah, the body camera footage I saw was a beautiful, you know, sunny Florida day,
0: yeah,
1: that he was out there in the Superman costume and thinking that nice and easy to steal some tools.
0: And he didn't appear to move very far from the boat.
1: I suppose not.
0: He pointed, like, yeah. I watched the police, that you sent the video, he pointed on police body cam footage, like, oh, yeah, right over there. I was on that boat over there.
1: Yeah.
0: But as he said, I only took three items.
1: I mean, only?
0: Yeah.
1: So, come on.
0: I then initially thought, oh, maybe.

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0: Thanks for joining us. With new car prices averaging close to $50,000, more buyers than ever are going deeper into debt to finance vehicle purchases. New data from Edmunds shows that almost 30% of recent new car buyers are underwater on loans for their trade-ins, meaning they still owed more on their old cars than they were worth at the time. Jessica Caldwell at Edmunds says as buyers roll over their negative equity into new vehicles, their new loan principles grow. USA Today listed the vehicles that have the highest average negativity as shoppers continue to navigate this difficult car market. The Chevy Silverado 1500 pickup, the Ford F-150, the Toyota Camry, Ram 1500, the Nissan Rogue, Honda CR-V, the Toyota Tacoma, also the Chevy Equinox, Honda Accord, and Toyota Corolla. Edmunds said the average amount of remaining balance on cars traded in the second quarter of this year was nearly $6,900. 8 minutes now in front of the hour on This Morning. Once again, here's Nicole Murray.
13: And now, the three big things you need to know. Number one.
14: President Trump said peace negotiations with Iran will begin today after he held off on new strikes against the Middle Eastern country. Trump, while aboard Air Force One, said the attack would have been massive.
15: We had an attack that would be the biggest attack since World War II, and it would have been disastrous for them.
14: Oil prices dropped 6% after Trump announced the canceled strikes.
13: Number two.
14: Officials say the gunman who opened fire into an In-N-Out Burger restaurant in Idaho over the weekend was a 24-year-old man who acted alone. Twin Falls Police Chief Matthew Hicks.
16: First responders faced what was described as one of the most chaotic instances a law enforcement officer can face in their career.
14: The shooter, identified as Chad Williams, died from a self-inflicted gunshot wound after being confronted by an officer.

0: duty state trooper and a citizen. At least 3 people were killed and 7 others were wounded.
1: Number 3.
0: Police in Rochester, New York are looking for suspects after a woman was killed and 3 others were injured in a shooting after a Puerto Rican festival. 2 Greek helicopters have collided in midair as they were battling a wind-driven wildfire west of Athens, sending one aircraft crashing to the ground. Officials say 2 crew members, one Greek and one Danish national, were killed. A Georgia man has been arrested and charged after stealing a running vehicle that had a 2-year-old inside. Atlanta police say 21-year-old Salim Martin has been charged with kidnapping, simple battery, cruelty to children, and more. The child was not injured. A United States Postal Service employee in Oakland, Florida, has been arrested for allegedly stealing a winning lottery ticket that was sent through the mail and claiming the prize. Officials have identified the suspect as 28-year-old LaKeisha Lockhart. The stolen Pick 4 ticket was valued at $2,600. The New York Post reports that yoga showed a 50% improvement for people struggling with irritable bowel syndrome. Movement, especially first thing in the morning, has shown to get your gut moving. Data says that up to 45 million adults struggle with IBS.
2: 50% improvement.
0: Yeah, right? Quite impressive.
2: That would have been impressive if it was just 10%, but 50 is that's a remarkable number.
0: Yeah, might as well worth a shot, right?
2: Everybody take up yoga now.
0: Yeah, bend, stretch.
2: Hope you're good
0: for you.
2: Wow. Thank you, Nicole. 6 minutes now in front of the hour on This Morning, America's First News.

0: That'll be $84.52.
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13: Thanks for being with us. A touring heavy metal band from Detroit almost met disaster in the middle of nowhere until a 60-year-old stranger came to the rescue. The Autumn Kings Trio had just finished performing at the annual Rockfest Wisconsin in Chippewa Valley when their van broke down. They called every mechanic in the area, but it required 2 days to fix the engine. Yet they only had 10 hours to make it to their next gig, the Upheaval Festival in Grand Rapids, Michigan, 500 miles away. A complete stranger named Ernie stopped to see if he could help and ended up loaning the band his Ford Explorer to drive over 1,000 miles so they could finish their tour. Jake Diab, guitarist and vocalist for the Autumn Kings.
14: Ernie let us use his red Ford vehicle, which we are now driving back to Ernie from Michigan to Wisconsin on our way to Spokane. With all the things you hear about how the world is always going to hell, there are truly generous human beings like beyond comprehension.
13: When the Autumn Kings returned the red truck to Ernie's house, he said he offered it simply because strangers needed help. That'll do it for this hour. For Nicole Murray and Mike Gavin, I'm Gordon Deal. Thanks for listening to This Morning, America's First News.
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5: We just learned that the month of July was the driest ever on record in the UK. They dealt with some pretty prolonged heat waves during that month. Numerous governments across Central and Eastern Europe are also taking steps to avert an energy crisis, as record low water levels on the Danube River have forced power plants to the brink of shutting down. There's no significant rainfall in the forecast, and the heat there has also been oppressive, with daytime highs topping 100 degrees. Construction sites nationwide have been quieter places this summer. Seems we're just not building as much as we used to.
6: The monthly construction spending report lags by a month, so the latest figures reflect construction activity in June. Residential and private construction both fell that month, while non-residential building picked up about a tenth of a percent. The Census Bureau says construction spending hit a plateau in mid-2024 and has been trending downward ever since.
5: ABC's Jim Ryan. One place where construction happened shoddily, apparently, the reflecting pool in Washington.
7: This really was a stunning reversal by the Justice Department, dropping these vandalism charges against the former Olympic rower David Hearn. U.S. Attorney Jeanine Pirro saying that Interior Department documents showed the contractor's botched job caused the damage, not Hearn. But the president is continuing to insist it was vandals that ruined his beautification project.
5: That's ABC's chief Washington correspondent at the White House, Mary Bruce. I'm Sherry Preston, ABC News.
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14: Diplomacy returns. Good morning, I'm Gordon Deal, along with Nicole Murray. On this Monday, August 3rd, glad you could be with us. Here's what we have for you this hour.
15: President Trump says the U.S. and Iran are due to speak this afternoon after he called off an imminent attack.
14: Wildfires in eastern Washington state have destroyed hundreds of structures and forced tens of thousands to evacuate.
15: Acting Attorney General Todd Blanche has rescinded the so-called anti-weaponization fund to boost his confirmation chances.
14: And despite big revenue from Spider-Man and Odyssey this summer, it's still a struggle for Hollywood.
16: However, is people are not going to the movies with anything like the frequency they used to, even in a year when the movies are doing relatively well. AMC, the world's largest theater chain, said attendance was down 26%.
14: Peter Kafka at Business Insider on how blockbusters aren't saving the movie industry. President Trump has announced that negotiations with Iran will take place today after he called off an imminent attack. He's hoping to quickly reach a deal to reopen the Strait of Hormuz and resolve the impasse over Tehran's nuclear capabilities. The commander-in-chief said the planned attack would have been the biggest by the military in decades.
17: We had an attack that would be the biggest attack since World War II, and it would have been disastrous for them.
14: Trump had said late on Saturday on his Truth Social platform that Iran and other Middle Eastern countries, including Saudi Arabia, Qatar, and the UAE, had asked for time to complete an agreement. Oil prices have tumbled on the news, down around 5% this morning to $84 a barrel. Trump said yesterday a negotiation would begin Monday afternoon, but did not provide details of where or who would be involved. The official Iranian news agency reported that negotiations between Tehran and Oman over the Strait of Hormuz were in their final stages. Acting Attorney General Todd Blanche issued an order late yesterday that formally ends plans to create a $1.8 billion fund meant to compensate allies of President Trump. We get more from this morning's Mike Gavin.
0: The order came after weeks of negotiations with Republican Senators Tom Tillis of North Carolina and John Cornyn of Texas, who had warned that they would block Blanche's confirmation for the permanent position. The move by Blanche arrives ahead of a confirmation vote tomorrow. Tillis and Cornyn have refused to vote for Blanche unless he put in writing that Trump will no longer pursue the fund, designed to pay people who claim they were politically persecuted. It was part of a settlement to resolve a lawsuit brought by Trump against the IRS and Treasury Department. Gordon.
14: Thanks, Mike. The document released by Blanche last night also limits the scope of another provision of the settlement that provided broad immunity for Trump and members of his family from tax audits. It also now does not protect the president from examination of future tax filings. Police in Idaho say the gunman who killed three people and wounded seven others Saturday afternoon outside an In-N-Out Burger restaurant in Twin Falls was a 24-year-old who acted alone. Twin Falls Police Chief Matthew Hicks says the suspected shooter, Chad Williams, died from an apparent self-inflicted gunshot wound after being confronted by an armed off-duty Idaho State Trooper and a private citizen.
11: First responders faced what was described as one of the most chaotic instances a law enforcement officer can face in their career.
14: Police say five of the seven injured victims remained hospitalized yesterday, including two in critical condition. A motive for the shooting remains under investigation. Hicks said the suspected gunman's family members are cooperating with the investigation. None of the victims have been identified yet by police, though the CEO of In-N-Out confirmed in a statement that an unnamed employee was among the three dead. If you've missed anything from today's show, by the way, you can stream or download the podcast. 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
14: Thanks for spending time with us. Welcome into Monday. President Trump has raised over $800 million since returning to office, accepting large donations from companies for his projects. Inside his operation from Annie Linsky, White House reporter at the Wall Street Journal. Annie, what have you found?
25: Yeah, at the Wall Street Journal, we took a deep dive to look at how exactly President Trump has managed to raise really sort of jaw-dropping amounts of money, checks that are this eight-figure checks, so tens of millions of dollars from companies for his projects that he's launched in D.C., and also his political committees. And what we found is there's a very aggressive fundraising operation around that. We wrote a lot about his head fundraiser, Meredith O'Rourke, who at his behest will call companies and ask for $50 million checks, $25 million checks to support various projects that the president is behind.
14: Wow. Who has given what that we know of?
25: Well, the story goes through how Apple has given $25 million to Trump's ballroom. You know, that's generational wealth where I'm from, $25 million. And Meta recently gave a check for $10 million to Trump's political committee that is aligned with Trump. It's kind of what's known as a dark money group that supports candidates aligned with Trump.
14: What do these folks get in return after making these massive donations?
25: Well, the thing about this White House is the president has concentrated power in an unprecedented way in the Oval Office. So the Wall Street Journal has written extensively about how agencies that were previously considered sort of independent agencies that would come to their own conclusions on really important regulatory matters that impact Wall Street, instead that power is being centered in the White House, whether this is the FDA, whether it's the FTC, the Department of Justice, a lot of those sorts of decisions that really matter to companies is in Trump's hands. So our reporting showed that Trump, when he would meet with executives from the companies with business before the administration, would ask about these donations and would kind of rib companies, CEOs, about whether they've given or not. And after they've met, often they would get a call from Meredith. After they'd meet with Trump, after they'd meet with the president, they would get a call from his fundraiser.
14: Wow. We're speaking with Annie Linsky, White House reporter at the Wall Street Journal. The story is called Inside Trump's Unprecedented Fundraising Operation. It's unique, too, that he's sort of at the head of this.
25: Yeah, I mean, you certainly have presidents, when they leave office, raising some of these jaw-dropping amounts. Amazon's Jeff Bezos gave $100 million to Barack Obama's presidential library, but that gift came many years after Obama had left the White House. What's different here is that the president is still the sitting president and is raising some of these, you know, very, very large checks in the tens of millions of dollars.
14: All of which is perfectly legal, correct?
25: The committee, there's no donation limit on the 501c3 organizations, which include his chair, the ballroom, the arch, the libraries. So there aren't limits like that, like there would be on a like on a campaign committee

0: the president, of course, is not running for anything at this point. So he's not running afoul of any sort of fundraising rules. You're allowed to raise these kinds of dollars.
1: Yeah. If Meredith O'Rourke calls you and says, President, would sure love to get $25 million of your money for, I don't know, name it, the presidential library. I mean, what if you say, oh, I could come up with about three, but that's all I got right now. What happens?
0: Well, my sense is they're very happy to take money. I have not heard of an instance where they have said no, but I do know that they can, once a check has been written, they will continue to ask for more.
1: Oh.
0: I think some companies are used to perhaps having one big ask, and that's it. But one of the unique features about this fundraising operation has been sort of a willingness to go back and continue to ask for more.
1: And finish up, too, with this is or how this is different from his first term.
0: The president ran for office in 2015, 2016 against this idea. He, you know, would criticize super PACs, and he would criticize his opponents in the Republican primary and then in the general against Hillary Clinton as being too beholden to donors.
1: Thanks, Annie Linsky, White House reporter at The Wall Street Journal. 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Did you hear that? Listen very carefully. That's my phone. 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
2: And now, the three big things you need to know. Number one.
3: President Trump said talks with Iran will happen today, but declined to set a deadline for a peace agreement. Trump while aboard Air Force One.
4: Just see how it is. We're ready to go anytime we want. Would I rather make a deal? I'm not looking to kill people.
3: Trump added that he called off new strikes on Iran, which sent oil prices plummeting 6%.
2: Number two.
3: Acting Attorney General Todd Blanche has issued a formal order terminating President Trump's $1.8 billion anti-weaponization fund to compensate his political allies. Texas Senator John Cornyn and North Carolina Senator Tom Tillis had previously said they would reject Blanche's nomination until the fund is canceled.
2: Number three.
3: Fast-moving wildfires driven by strong winds and soaring temperatures have prompted the evacuation of thousands of people in eastern Washington state. Spokane Mayor Lisa Brown.
5: We encourage everyone to heed the official warnings and to check in virtually if you can on everyone you know that might need assistance.
3: Officials say that as of yesterday evening, 15 major fires were burning across the state, scorching more than 250,000 acres. More than 600 buildings have been destroyed. Two Greek helicopters have collided in midair as they were battling a wind-driven wildfire west of Athens, sending one aircraft crashing to the ground. Officials say two crew members, one Greek and one Danish national, were killed. Ohio Congressman Max Miller went live on X yesterday morning, denying allegations from his ex-wife that he abused her and their daughter.
6: Family court disputes are often emotional, painful, and deeply personal. And unfortunately, anyone who has lived through a contested custody case knows it is not uncommon for exaggerated, even entirely baseless allegations of abuse to surface in exactly this setting as leverage.
3: Ohio Senator Bernie Moreno is calling on Miller to no longer serve in the House of Representatives amid the allegations. Box office history was made this weekend.
7: What the hell, Frank? You just hit me with a van!
8: Quit your whimpering.
9: You can't just shoot yourself out of every situation. Innocent people get hurt.
8: What do you think's downrange of that tank, dumb dumb?
3: Spider-Man Brand New Day became the second biggest North American opening ever with $355 million in ticket sales. The film also raked in $572 million internationally.
1: Oh, man. Thank you, Nicole. 23 minutes after the hour on This Morning, America's First News.
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1: Thanks for being with us. Employers are starting to plan how much money they'll pay their staff next year, but employees shouldn't get too excited. Here's why from Andrew Keschner, personal finance reporter at MarketWatch. Andy, good news, bad news?
15: The good news is, in all likelihood, you're going to get a raise. The bad news is it might feel a little skimpier than last year, and it might just barely be, you know, hanging on with inflation. So what happened is I talked with the folks at Gallagher, you know, a large consulting firm, and what they did is they talked to employers, you know, saying, what are you guys, you know, what's your compensation budget plans looking like for next year, your payment, you know, your salary budgets. And employers are planning a 3.3% average increase in their pay overall, and that is, now compare that with 3.8% pay increase for this year. In 2023, for the inflation rate year over year was 3.5% back in for June, and that's, you know, so if it were just kind of
1: being surface, don't look that bad, but beneath the hood, it's a different story.
15: Exactly. I mean, first off, like, find anyone you know who is out of work and looking, and they will tell you it is really, really difficult out there. You know, the job search takes a long time. You've got to get past, like, a phalanx of computers and AI keywords, and it really is difficult. And there's certainly, like, healthcare is adding jobs, but not everyone wants to be in healthcare, and those can be difficult jobs, and it's, you know, so it's a kind of, there's, like, these pockets of weakness, and there's also, it's just, the actual job hunt is difficult. So pay raises are going up. I mean, you know, at the same time, it's tricky to find work. So people are hanging on to the jobs they have, you know, rather than try and navigate the job market if they can avoid it.
1: All right. Thanks, Andy. Andrew Keschner, personal finance reporter at MarketWatch. 30 minutes now after the hour. On This Morning, America's First News.

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2: Thanks for spending time with us. Welcome into Monday, August 3rd. Gordon Deal with Nicole Murray. Some of our top stories and headlines. Trump says the U.S. and Iran will meet for talks this afternoon. Wildfires in eastern Washington have forced tens of thousands to evacuate. Acting Attorney General Todd Blanche rescinds the anti-weaponization fund to clear the path for his nomination. Police say the gunman who killed three and wounded seven in Twin Falls, Idaho on Saturday acted alone. Spider-Man rakes in $355 million, second biggest North American opening in history. And a little boy's gesture after his father lost his truck and contractor tools in a Utah lightning strike. That story in about 20 minutes. 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The Odyssey, as you know, has been a big hit at the box office. Obsession, Backrooms, Project Hail Mary, and Michael, also big hits in 2026, too. And the new Spider-Man movie looks certain to be a big hit after this weekend's $355 million debut. But that doesn't mean Hollywood is necessarily back. Here's Peter Kafka, chief correspondent at Business Insider. Peter, explain.
3: It's a great year for Hollywood by a lot of perspectives. You've got a lot of movies that have done enormous numbers. Big ones like The Odyssey, which we expected to do very well. A lot of surprise hits earlier this year. Young men who started off making movies on YouTube broke through, like Obsessions and Backroom. So it's and revenue is up this year compared to last year for Hollywood in general. So people are very excited about that. That's the good news.
2: Right. But there's a however here in your voice.
3: Yes. The however is, people are not going to the movies with anything like the frequency they used to, even in a year when the movies are doing relatively well. AMC, the world's largest theater chain, said attendance was down 26%.
2: Wow.
3: Compared to 2019. And that's an important date because we're comparing that to sort of the pre-pandemic years. The pandemic obviously rocked Hollywood, and it's still recovering from that. But what that number from AMC shows you is that even if we compare this to sort of where Hollywood was at pre-pandemic, it's still down a huge number. And in general, attendance has been down since about 2002. Year after year, fewer people go to the movies, no matter what movies we talk about.
2: Man, I did not think it went back that far. We're talking about a decline of really 24 years in a row, essentially. Wow.
3: Basically, I mean, again, it falls off during the pandemic. It's been bouncing back since then, but the overall arc is down. And I don't think it should be a huge surprise. 2002 essentially is when the internet became broadly distributed across America. And I think there's a direct correlation there.
2: What about a lack of originality or perhaps lack of quality? Has that played a role in this?
3: That's the thing. People like to complain any given year about, you know, say people aren't coming to the movies, and they'll name a reason that suits their priors. Too many sequels, too many superhero movies. Mm-hmm. It's too woke. Whatever the thing is that you don't like about movies, they'll use as an excuse. But I think the real argument is no. People just don't go to the movies as much as they did. You can argue that the internet and this trend sort of create a doom loop where people go to the movies less often, so Hollywood concentrates the kinds of its bets on certain kinds of movies, which makes people who don't. Well, you know, they were making a lot of superhero movies for a long time because that's what was reliably bringing people in. That meant they weren't making other kinds of movies that might have continued to bring people to the theaters. But however you get there, I think it's pretty common sense that if you have a lot of alternatives to entertain yourselves, you will spend less time going to the movies.
2: Yeah. We're speaking with Peter Kafka, chief correspondent at Business Insider. His story is called Even the Odyssey and Spider-Man Can't Save Hollywood. So with fewer people attending, I mean, what does this mean for Hollywood?
3: Well, for the movie theaters, for the theater chains, they have been responding by raising ticket prices and also the prices you pay for concessions. If you've been to the movies, you know exactly what I'm talking about. So they're making more per customer. That has worked pretty well for them. For the studios, the people who make the movies, it's a real tough question. One response would be, if people are only going to go to massive mega event movies, that's all we're going to make, in the hopes of getting people to come see our massive mega event, that is obviously easier said than done, and it concentrates all your risk. Another way to go about it is say, all right, we're going to make lots of different kinds of movies. We know that not all of them are going to hit, and what we're going to do is find ways to make them cheaper so we can afford to make more bets. And I think you're going to see some studios trying that.
2: Wow. You touched on it, but for the studios, we've also got rising costs, right? So how does that factor in here?
3: Well, the studios are constantly trying to reduce those costs, right? That's one of the reasons Los Angeles is in such bad shape right now, is they've all been, film production has been leaving Los Angeles for Canada, for Atlanta, for London, for the rest of Europe for a long time. That is going to continue. It's obviously part of the AI discussion. Can we figure out how to use AI to reduce our costs one way or another? Depending on how you look at AI, that's either a good idea or a terrifying one.
2: Thanks, Peter. Peter Kafka, chief correspondent at Business Insider. Hey, if you've missed anything from today's show, there's an easy way to catch up. All you have to do is tell Alexa, Siri, or Google to play This Morning with Gordon Deal. 20 minutes now in front of the hour. Coming up next, the song that unites angry baseball managers and umpires.
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2: Glad you're with us. Welcome into Monday. It's time now for the mic drop with this morning's Mike Gavin.
5: Good morning. Well, as baseball season's pennant chase heats up, things seem to be getting a little bit weirder on the field. I know Dom talked about the squirrel chase that involved half of Detroit last week. Today, we have two cases of arguments gone awry. We start in Houston, where the Texas Rangers were in town to take on the Astros yesterday. During the seventh inning stretch, Rangers manager Skip Schumacher came out to argue with the umpire after the ejection of one of his coaches following an egregious ball strike call. However, when the stadium started playing God Bless America, both men were forced to pause, remove their caps, and stand respectfully for the duration of the song. They both resumed the yelling once the song was over, when Schumacher himself was finally ejected.
2: Schumacher took his hat off like almost in disgust, it looked like.
5: Right? Yeah.
2: It's like he slammed it down on his thigh like, are you kidding me?
5: Yeah, can you imagine what's kind of going through their head while they're standing there? They're kind of thinking about what their next move is going to be in this argument. Not that baseball arguments mean anything. It's not going to change anything, but they got to get their piece in. You know?
2: That's right. Like he was planning his next move, right?
5: Each guy
2: is saying, all right, I got a brief pause here. How's my next argument going to go?
5: Yeah.
2: How will I counterpunch his argument?
5: It went so well that he got ejected, I think, almost immediately after.
2: Yeah, well, you kind of get the sense sometimes those guys are looking for that, right?
5: That is true. And to Cleveland we go now, where not even a bench-clearing brawl could stop the grounds crew from doing their job. Tempers flared between the hometown Guardians and the Arizona Diamondbacks after some unwritten rules were broken in the sixth inning. Benches emptied, and there was a lot of pushing and shoving around home plate, but it was interrupted by Mother Nature. As rain was pouring down, the game was going into a rain delay, and out came the grounds crew rolling the tarp over the infield, forcing the brawlers to clear out to make way. Social media commenters had plenty of laughs. Some said baseball should employ this strategy for every fight as a de-escalation tactic. Others said they should have just tarped over the combatants and let them crawl their way out.
2: I thought that was going to happen a couple of times. Looked like guys were a little slow to get out of the way, or weren't that interested in getting out of the way.
5: Yeah, well, I guess they were, sort of laser focused on, whatever kind of dumb reason that they were fighting here was. Didn't see it coming.
2: The interesting thing would have been if there were actually punches thrown. Like if this was not just some, finger pointing dust up.
5: If guys
2: were wrestling and all that stuff.
5: Yeah.
2: Then what would the grounds crew have done?
5: Yeah.
2: Tarped them over?
5: Yeah. What happens when the tarp runs into two guys punching each other?
2: Right.
5: Who gives in that situation?
2: That's right.
5: Yeah, I do not know. But yeah, these are two things, both of these situations, I don't think I've ever seen before in all my years of watching baseball.
2: Very strange. And God Bless America, you take your cap off for.
5: Well, and some people were saying in the comments that you're not really required to take your cap off or even pause for God Bless America.
2: Yeah.
5: You're not required to. Something that most people do is a sign of respect,
2: right?
5: But you're not really required to. So they could have kept on arguing, but it would have been a bad look, I think.
2: Even worse if only one had taken a cap off.
5: Right.
2: Yeah,
5: that would have been very awkward. Yeah, for sure.
2: Thanks, Mike. Welcome back, by the way.
5: Thank you.
2: 13 minutes now in front of the hour.
16: Did you hear that? Listen very carefully. That's my phone. 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
6: Glad you're with us. Welcome into Monday. With new car prices averaging close to $50,000, more buyers than ever are going deeper into debt to finance vehicle purchases. New data from Edmunds shows almost 30% of recent new car buyers were underwater on loans for their trade-ins, meaning they still owed more on their old cars than they were worth at the time. Jessica Caldwell, Edmunds head of insights, says as buyers roll over their negative equity into new vehicles, their new loan principles grow. Relying on longer loans to keep monthly payments down only causes total interest charges to be higher in the long run. USA Today listed the vehicles that have the highest average negativity as shoppers continue to navigate a difficult car market. Number one, the Chevy Silverado 1500 pickup, the Ford F-150, the Toyota Camry, Ram 1500, the Nissan Rogue, Honda CR-V, Toyota Tacoma, Chevy Equinox, Honda Accord, and Toyota Corolla. Edmunds said the average amount of remaining balance on cars traded in the second quarter was nearly $6,900. 8 minutes now in front of the hour on This Morning. Once again, here's Nicole Murray.
7: And now, the three big things you need to know. Number one.
8: President Trump said peace negotiations with Iran will begin today after he held off on new strike against the Middle Eastern country. Trump, while aboard Air Force One, naming the leaders who urged him to halt the new attacks.
9: Saudi Arabia, by UAE, and by Qatar, and by Iran. We were all set to go.
8: Oil prices dropped 6% after Trump announced the canceled strikes.
7: Number two.
8: Officials say the gunman who opened fire into an In-N-Out Burger restaurant in Idaho over the weekend was a 24-year-old man who acted alone. Twin Falls Police Chief Matthew Hicks said the shooter, identified as Chad Williams, died from a self-inflicted gunshot wound after being confronted.
10: We can confirm that there was an off-duty state trooper and a citizen who actively engaged the suspect by returning gunfire towards him. We want to take a moment and commend the actions of the off-duty officer and the citizen and their heroic action to stop this incident.
8: At least three people were killed and seven others were wounded.
7: Number three.
8: Police in Rochester, New York are looking for suspects after a woman was killed and three others were injured in a shooting after a Puerto Rican festival. Officials say an estimated 25,000 people attended the event. A Georgia man has been arrested and charged after stealing a running vehicle that had a 2-year-old inside. Atlanta police say 21-year-old Salim Martin has been charged with kidnapping, simple battery, cruelty to children, and more. The child was not injured. A United States Postal Service employee in Florida has been arrested for allegedly stealing a winning lottery ticket that was sent through the mail and claiming the prize. Officials have identified the suspect as 28-year-old LaKeisha Lockhart. The stolen Pick 4 ticket was valued at $2,600. A Good Morning America poll finds that most parents with children in kindergarten

0: Kindergarten through 12th grade say prices for things they normally buy for back-to-school shopping are more expensive this year compared to last. The typical parent says they expect to spend nearly $900 per child. Protein is everywhere. Coffee, cereal, ramen, and more. However, a Dudley Lamming study found that eating less protein could support healthier aging.
1: Could?
0: Yes.
1: Could? That's supposed to be helpful?
0: Okay, it should. It should. I'm very confused, though.
1: I don't know.
0: Like, now, like first they eat all the protein, don't eat anything at all. Alcohol is bad for you. Now it's not bad for you. Like,
1: wait, alcohol's not bad for you?
0: Well, I've seen different studies, you know what I mean? Like, the different glass of wine is good for your cognitive function and all that.
1: 6 minutes now in front of the hour.
2: That'll be $84.52.
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1: Pledge with us in the hours after his truck was destroyed by a lightning strike in southwest Utah. A dad from St. George was floored by how his young son offered to help. Casey Pettis, a contractor, was headed to Cedar City last week on Interstate 15 when his pickup truck got rocked by lightning in a storm. Pettis said that within 5 seconds, his truck lost power, and without steering, he guided the truck to the side of the road in the pouring rain. After safely getting out, Pettis grabbed his phone, wallet, and keys, but left behind thousands of dollars in tools. Moments later, the truck was fully engulfed in flames. For Pettis, the day took an uplifting turn when he got home to his wife and children. His 9-year-old son handed him a big wad of cash, his life savings from doing chores for neighbors that he planned to use for a dirt bike. Pettis proudly rejected his son's money, telling him that insurance would help him cover the

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3: ABC News, I'm Chuck Severson. They're satisfied, say two Republican senators, holding up the Todd Blanche nomination for Attorney General, clearing the way for a Judiciary Committee vote. Blanche released official written orders John Cornyn and Tom Tillis demanded, also on behalf of other Republican senators, they say. ABC's Jonathan Carl.
4: Blanche released written statements saying the fund is rescinded and shall, quote, have no force or effect. And in a second statement, Blanche affirmed that another provision of Trump's settlement with the IRS, that he has immunity from audits for any past tax returns, will apply only to Trump, his sons, and the Trump Organization.
5: He was not going to get the votes. He needs the votes for his nomination then to advance to the full Senate floor. So this is a hurdle that he obviously needed to clear. It appears that he will clear it. The hearing is scheduled for tomorrow morning, but then he needs to be confirmed by the full Senate.
3: ABC's Catherine Falders, an Iran warning causes President Trump to relent. ABC News Chief White House Correspondent Mary Bruce.
6: Prior to Trump's announcement, Iran warned regional countries of harsh retaliation should the U.S. follow through on its threat to target Iranian energy facilities. That warning sparked Saudi Arabia's leadership to publicly urge the White House to de-escalate. The Crown Prince Mohammed bin Salman speaking with President Trump. The president then calling off those planned strikes.
3: Jay Clayton has officially been sworn in as the new director of national intelligence. Wildfires destroy hundreds of homes in Spokane, Washington, where ABC's Alex Stone is.
7: Authorities are calling it the worst natural disaster the region has ever seen. More than 7,000 acres burning. Firefighters racing in from several states and as far away as Australia. But overnight, crews on the front lines reporting no containment. Home after home burned to the ground. Residents and their family members are coming back to find what's left.
3: Listening to ABC News.
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8: These statements have not been evaluated by the FDA. This product is not intended to diagnose, treat, cure, or prevent any disease.
3: President Trump continuing to stand by his claims that the damage to the Lincoln Memorial reflecting pool was done by vandals, despite the Justice Department admitting the damage was due to a botched installation by contractors.
12: Less than a day after U.S. Attorney Jeanine Pirro moved to drop the case against former Olympian David Hearn for allegedly vandalizing the reflecting pool, Trump took to social media to criticize Pirro, writing that he believed the damage was, quote, a pure case of vandalism. Prosecutors moved to drop the case on Friday, after saying evidence provided by the Department of the Interior made it clear that damage was due to a botched installation by the contractor, which rushed to complete the project in time for July 4th. Hearn's lawyers say they're considering his legal options after Trump continued to blame the damage on vandals. Peter Haralambos, ABC News.
3: The mission to rescue a doomed space telescope is itself in serious trouble.
13: Dropped from the belly of a modified jetliner on July 3rd, the three-armed robot called Link headed into orbit to rendezvous with the Neil Gehrel Swift Observatory. Link was then to lift the space telescope into higher orbit. But now the company that built it says the robotic satellite has been unexpectedly spinning, forcing at least a month's delay in the meetup with Swift.
3: ABC's Jim Ryan. WestJet, Canada's second-largest airline, has agreed to a tentative agreement with flight attendants to end a strike. Work stoppage led to hundreds of flight cancellations and thousands of stranded passengers. Deal now goes to the flight attendants for a ratification vote. Chuck Sievertson, ABC News.
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23: Diplomatic progress. Good morning, I'm Gordon Deal, along with Nicole Murray. On this Monday, August 3rd, glad you could join us. Here's what's up this hour.
24: President Trump has called off an imminent attack on Iran and says the two sides will meet for negotiations this afternoon.
23: Acting Attorney General Todd Blanche has made a move that may have cleared his path to Senate confirmation.
24: Wildfires in Spokane County, Washington have forced thousands to evacuate and destroyed hundreds of structures.
23: And travelers trending toward wellness retreats.
25: Lots of different exercise and movement classes. For every style of person, whether it's cardio or strength training, weightlifting and aqua aerobics, all sorts of activities to get people moving. And it's an all-inclusive destination as well. So they're serving really healthy food so that you can help feel good while you're there.
23: Eve Chen at USA Today on the growth of wellness tourism. President Trump has announced that negotiations with Iran will take place today after he called off an imminent attack. He's hoping to quickly reach a deal to reopen the Strait of Hormuz and resolve the impasse over Tehran's nuclear capabilities. Trump had said late on Saturday on his Truth Social platform that Iran and other Middle Eastern countries, including Saudi Arabia, Qatar, and the UAE, had asked for time to complete an agreement. Oil prices have tumbled on the news. Down this morning to about $84 a barrel. Trump on Air Force One yesterday as he returned to Washington from New Jersey.
26: Just see how it is. We're ready to go anytime we want. Would I rather make a deal? I'm not looking to kill people.
23: Trump said yesterday a negotiation would begin Monday afternoon, but did not provide details of where or who would be involved. The official Iranian news agency, by the way, reported that negotiations between Tehran and Oman over the Strait of Hormuz were in their final stages. Acting Attorney General Todd Blanche issued an order late yesterday that formally ends plans to create a $1.8 billion fund meant to compensate allies of President Trump. We get details from this morning's Mike Gavin.
0: The order came after weeks of negotiations with Republican Senators Tom Tillis of North Carolina and John Cornyn of Texas, who had warned that they would block Blanche's confirmation for the permanent position. The move by Blanche arrives ahead of a confirmation vote tomorrow. Tillis and Cornyn have refused to vote for Blanche unless he put in writing that Trump will no longer pursue the fund designed to pay people who claim they were politically persecuted. It was part of a settlement to resolve a lawsuit brought by Trump against the IRS and Treasury Department. Gordon.
23: Thanks, Mike. The document released by Blanche last night also limits the scope of another provision of the settlement that provided broad immunity for Trump and members of his family from tax audits. It also now does not protect the president from examination of future tax filings. Police in Idaho say the gunman who killed three people and wounded seven others Saturday outside an In-N-Out Burger restaurant in Twin Falls was a 24-year-old who acted alone. Twin Falls Police Chief Matthew Hicks says the suspected shooter, Chad Williams, died from an apparent self-inflicted gunshot wound after being confronted by people nearby.
1: We can confirm that there was an off-duty state trooper and a citizen who actively engaged the suspect by returning gunfire towards him. We want to take a moment and commend the actions of the off-duty officer and the citizen and their heroic action to stop this incident.
23: Police say five of the seven injured victims remained hospitalized yesterday, including two in critical condition. No motive has been given. Twin Falls police said that at least one other person who's an active duty service member has been the target of online harassment and false accusations because he shares the same name as the suspect. Law enforcement confirmed he has no relation to the incident. By the way, make sure to check out a podcast of today's program full of stories you won't hear this hour. 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
23: Thanks for spending time with us. Major Democratic donors are getting really anxious about 2028. The Democratic National Committee has a massive cash deficit heading into November, and Chair Ken Martin is facing a growing onslaught of criticism for failing to build up reserves in the crucial years ahead of the presidential race. But the issue goes beyond his leadership. It's a story by Lisa Kaczynski, national political reporter at Politico. Lisa, what are you hearing?
11: Basically, donors are worried. Donor advisors, national Democrats are worried about the state of the Democratic National Committee, the top campaign apparatus, fundraising arm for Democrats, because of just kind of this drip of negative stories about its chair, Ken Martin, and also just its cash flow problems. The DNC is being outraised again and again by its Republican counterpart. It has debt. It has, you know, some pretty notable financial woes heading into the midterms, and donors are worried about what that will mean, not just for this fall, but for 2028.
23: Wow. For those who don't follow this side of politics that closely, what are these highly publicized missteps that the DNC chairman Ken Martin has made?
11: There's a few of them. There was a kind of botched autopsy of the 2024 election that he's kind of taken the majority of the blame for, just how it was handled, how it was rolled out, the fact that it was rolled out incomplete, the fact that it didn't exist for a very long time after it was supposed to. There's a whole bunch of different things wrapped up in that. And then just a lot of stuff about the financial troubles that the DNC has had, as well as just some kind of inside the building stories about kind of his leadership style, and kind of a recently detailed phone throwing incident and things like that, that have just left some folks outside the building kind of questioning whether he's the right leader for the top party committee.
23: Wow. What did that Bob Kerrigan in Florida say? Big donor.
11: Big donor there is just kind of saying that the DNC just hasn't figured it out. The Democrats aren't functioning the way that they need to function to be the party of opposition to win against Republicans, and that the DNC hasn't reached out to ask him to contribute. And he's someone who thinks he's given around $2 million to individual candidates over the years. And he's disappointed, and other donors are frustrated too, saying they haven't heard from Ken Martin, haven't heard from his team at the DNC, and gotten kind of the appropriate outreach they want to see to cut these big checks.
23: Wow. We're speaking with Lisa Kaczynski, national political reporter at Politico. The story is called It's Beyond Embarrassing. Ken Martin and the DNC have a 2028 problem. Does this at all impact the midterms this November?
11: It does have some impact on the midterms, because right now, all of the Democratic campaign arms, most notably the DNC and to a lesser extent the House and Senate Democratic campaign arms, they're all trailing their Republican counterparts in fundraising. Again, not as bad down the ballot in terms of that, but because of the relaxed coordination limits that the Supreme Court approved, I guess, earlier this year, allowed to happen, it will make it much easier for campaign arms and candidates to coordinate, which means that Republicans will have an easier time using their war chest, to help candidates because they have more money. So the concerns are with the midterms that just kind of gives Republicans more of kind of amplifies their cash advantage because you are allowed to do more coordination. So there is that concern heading into the midterms specifically.
23: So after the midterms, could moods change here if Democrats say we're to win the House?
11: That's what donors are kind of hoping for, waiting for right now. Some folks who aren't totally writing off the DNC are like, look, If Democrats can deliver at least one chamber of Congress, this will help turn things around. It'll restore some faith in the party. It'll get some donors who have been on the sidelines in the midterms because they're unhappy with the DNC and kind of party leadership writ large, you know, even beyond that, maybe get them off the sidelines and encourage them to give again. And folks do think that, you know, some of these donors will naturally come back in a presidential cycle, you know, just as kind of a force of habit.
23: Yeah. I get the sense that, I mean, Democrats, I guess, could win the House back this November, but it will have had little to do with what the DNC has done.
11: There will be plenty of time to discuss how much or how little the DNC was able to help with that, because they are traditionally not the main, you know, kind of campaign arm for the midterms. The DCCC and the DS. But they are supposed to be a major player in helping get, you know, not just money to candidates, but building up infrastructure.
23: Thanks, Lisa. Lisa Kaczynski, national political reporter at Politico. 20 minutes now after the hour on This Morning, America's First News.
12: And now,
23: here's Nicole Murray.
12: Things you need to know. And now, the three big things you need to know. Number one.
13: President Trump said talks with Iran will happen today, but declined to set a deadline for a peace agreement. Tennessee Senator Bill Hagerty on Fox News thinks a deal can still be made.
14: I'd like to see this done sooner than later. I think the rest of America would too, because I think everything turns around here in the polls, et cetera, et cetera. Once America again is on top in the winter.
13: Trump added that he called off new strikes on Iran, which sent oil prices plummeting 6%.
12: Number two.
13: Acting Attorney General Todd Blanche has issued a formal order terminating President Trump's $1.8 billion anti-weaponization fund to compensate his political allies. Texas Senator John Cornyn and North Carolina Senator Tom Tillis had previously said they would reject Blanche's nomination until the fund is canceled.
12: Number three.
13: Fast-moving wildfires driven by strong winds and soaring temperatures have prompted the evacuation of thousands of people in eastern Washington state. Spokane Mayor Lisa Brown.
15: We're not in a place right now where we can talk about the magnitude of the property destruction, but it is a very dangerous situation.
13: Officials say that as of yesterday evening, 15 major fires were burning across the state, scorching more than 250,000 acres. More than 600 buildings have been destroyed. Ohio Congressman Max Miller went live on X yesterday morning, denying allegations from his ex-wife that he abused her and their daughter.
16: Every one of these allegations traces back to a single source, my former wife.
13: Ohio Senator Bernie Moreno, Miller's ex-father-in-law, is calling on him to resign amid the allegations. Box office history was made this weekend.
17: What the hell, Frank? You just hit me with a van!
18: Quit your whimpering.
17: You can't just shoot yourself out of every situation. Innocent people get hurt.
18: What do you think's downrange of that tank, dum-dum?
13: Spider-Man Brand New Day became the second biggest North American opening ever with $355 million in ticket sales. The film also raked in $572 million internationally. The Skip the Stuff law has gone into effect in New Jersey. This means that restaurants can no longer automatically include plastic utensils, condiments, straws, and napkins with takeout and delivery orders with hopes of reducing waste. Now customers must request them.
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23: Glad you're with us. Wellness tourism has exploded in recent years and is expected to become a $1.4 trillion industry by 2029. What exactly is involved? From Eve Chen, senior consumer travel reporter at USA Today. Eve, what's up here?
7: So travelers are looking for rest and relaxation. Surveys have shown that's a top priority for travelers as they are picking where to go for this year. And there have been a growing number of destinations that purport to have wellness benefits, whether they're focused on, you know, yoga or meditation or things like that. And I got to try one that has a more holistic view of health, both nutrition and movement and mindfulness. And so I decided to try it and see what the big buzz is about.
23: All right. So you took the visit to Hilton Head, South Carolina for this. Explain what you found there.
7: That's right. I stayed at Hilton Head Health. And basically, it's kind of pick and choose. You can do what you want at the retreat. And you can be as long as you want as well. There are many different types of programming. There's topics in workshops on things like how to get better sleep, how to eat more mindfully, maybe how to cut out sugar in your diet. And then there's also lots of different exercise and movement classes for every style of person, whether it's cardio or strength training, weightlifting and aqua aerobics, all sorts of activities to get people moving. And it's an all-inclusive destination as well. So they're serving really healthy food so that you can help feel good while you're there. It's a kind of a mind, body, whole inside out experience. And every guest can decide, you know, how much they want to do or how little they want to do.
23: Is it necessarily an older person's type thing, or families go to this, or what'd you find?
7: It is an adults only destination, and so you just have to be, I believe, over 18 to go. There are a number of people that I would say are middle-aged or retirees, but there are also younger people as well, much younger than me. There are people that do go as families, as adults, adult children with maybe a parent or something like that, or spouses. But I believe a lot of people that go to this particular destination go as solo travelers, but they wind up making these friendships at this particular retreat and reconnecting with those same people, going back year after year, bonding over this kind of shared experience as they seek their own version of wellness together.
23: Wow. We're speaking with Eve Chen, senior consumer travel reporter at USA Today. The story is called Why Travelers Are Choosing Wellness Retreats. Are these things expensive?
7: They can be. I believe the starting price for this particular retreat for our 7-night all-inclusive stay for one person was something around the $3,000 range. But that is very comparable to hotel stays at certain destinations or a theme park vacation. So it really is up to individual people's budget. I spoke to one traveler who's been back 7 times over the past, I think it was 3 years or so.
3: Wow.
7: And she just said this is how she's chosen to spend her travel budget. People just have to prioritize, you know, if they can afford it, if it's worth it to them. And for the folks that I spoke with, it is worth it to them.
23: I mean, it sounds weird, but I mean, can I have my junk food on this type of retreat if I want to with, you know, like soda and chips? Or is it all completely healthy stuff?
7: I mean, maybe it's kind of contraband. I guess you could have it in your room because nobody's monitoring you full time. Everyone has their own place to stay, whether it's a private villa or their on-site resort. But the stuff that they actually serve is very healthy. It's very plant forward. You can order whatever you want, as much as you want off the menu. But certain things, which I found surprising, were that they don't keep necessarily sugar out or salt out. If you want some, you can ask for it and it's provided. But it's just another way to make people more mindful about how they're eating.
23: Nice, Eve. Eve Chen, senior consumer travel reporter at USA Today. 30 minutes now after the hour. On This Morning, America's First News.

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1: Join friends of the West of Sitna for the 4th Annual West of Sitna Community Gathering on August 11th at the Willow Community Center from 5 to 8. 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The 4th Annual West of Sitna Community Gathering on August 11th.
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7: ABC News, I'm Chuck Sievertson. Breaking news, 2 deaths are reported in the parasitic stomach bug outbreak in Michigan. Says the state health department's cases in the state have topped 11,000. Announced in the past hour, Jake Clayton officially sworn in as the new director of national intelligence. They're satisfied, say 2 Republican senators holding up the Todd Blanche nomination for attorney general. It clears the way for a Judiciary Committee vote tomorrow. Blanche released official written orders Senators Cornyn and Tillis demanded for showing a fund for potentially compensating January 6th rioters as dead. ABC's Catherine Falters in Washington.
8: So this is a hurdle that he obviously needed to clear. It appears that he will clear it. The hearing is scheduled for tomorrow morning, but then he needs to be confirmed by the full Senate.
7: On social media, President Trump is claiming that Iranian leaders are being, in his words, unbelievably duplicitous in their public statements about negotiations. This is ABC News.
9: Good morning. The KFQD weather forecast for Anchorage and the Valley. Wind advisory in effect. Rain late this afternoon and becoming windy mid-60s. Southeasterlies increase to 15 to 30. Stronger winds on the hillside. Periods of rain, low 50s tonight. Showers mid-60s tomorrow. Cloudy on Wednesday, middle to upper 60s. This is KFQD meteorologist Russ Murley.
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11: Glad you're with us. Welcome into Monday, August 3rd. Gordon Deal with Nicole Murray. Some of our top stories and headlines. Trump says the U.S. and Iran will meet for talks this afternoon. Wildfires in eastern Washington force tens of thousands to evacuate. Acting Attorney General Todd Blanche rescinds the anti-weaponization fund to clear the path for his nomination. Police say a 24-year-old gunman who killed 3 and wounded 7 in Twin Falls, Idaho on Saturday acted alone. Spider-Man had a historic weekend at the box office, and the stranger in Wisconsin who loaned his truck to a rock band that was desperate to perform 500 miles away in Michigan. That story in about 20 minutes. After a year of holding back on new hires, companies from tech and transportation to defense now say they need more people to work alongside AI. Examples from Chip Cutter, management reporter at the Wall Street Journal. Chip, what's up here?
12: You know, just it feels like for the past 18 months, all we've heard from companies is that they want to hire as a last resort only. We've just been reporting on the drumbeat of big layoff after big layoff. And of course, it's not to say that the job market has been horrible, but if you're a white-collar worker, it's been tough. And I think what we're noticing now is that there's a subtle shift underway. And this is obviously early. It's not that companies are going on big hiring sprees yet, but a number of companies are talking about why they actually think they need to grow their headcount at least modestly to sort of meet their targets for growth, to sort of meet this moment with AI, realizing that, you know, AI alone probably can't do it. We still need some people to work alongside all these agents that we've been hearing about and working with for some time now.
11: Hooray for the humans. So this is, but it's a specific worker they're looking for?
12: It oftentimes is. I mean, you look at sort of what Alphabet, you know, the parent company of Google, has told investors recently. I mean, they're looking to grow areas like their cloud computing arm. They're interested in hiring people with AI skills, of course. And so you do see that. But we've noticed a number of companies that say they're hiring again. I mean, it's companies ranging from the railroad giant CSX to the toolmaker Snap-on. The staffing company Robert Half told investors recently that they're noticing a number of their clients are starting to recruit again. They need people. The CEO of Robert Half said that maybe some of the effects of AI are a little more benign than some have feared. And so, you know, it's interesting. There's still a lot of noise out there, but I think it's notable that a number of companies feel like maybe we do need a few more people than we might have thought.
11: Wow. We're speaking with Chip Cutter, management reporter at the Wall Street Journal. The story is called Big Companies Are Starting to Hire Again, Defying Predictions of AI Wipeout. So I guess, I mean, is it possible that some companies overestimated the value of AI? But I still feel like that pendulum could swing back again.
12: It really could, and I think that's why it's important to be cautious on all of this. But I think that pendulum maybe did swing a little bit too far. I was speaking with the CEO of a company called Lattice. It's a big HR platform that companies use to manage their workforces. And what she was saying is that a number of their clients just stopped hiring entry-level employees, for example. They thought that agents would be able to do the work, and so they didn't feel like they needed to bring the people on. And what they discovered is that is actually not true, and so they've returned to hiring mode. And she said that some of these companies have realized they need those AI native skills. They want a workforce that isn't calcified in thought. They realize they need to replace their middle manager someday. And so, you know, it's like there was such a sort of swing to say, okay, entry level hiring can stop. Now some are saying let's bring that back. And so that's one example. But we've also seen companies just notice their businesses are in different places. I mean, the government contractor Booz Allen recently told investors that they were a little bit behind on hiring, that they wanted to just really bring some people on who had skills they needed, particularly in their case, people who had security clearances and that sort of thing. But it's just companies realizing, saying, hey, people still matter for some of what we want to do. We need to bring some of them on board.
11: Jeez, that's a far cry from the picture that was painted by that MIT professor you spoke to, that Paul Osterman, who said basically what employees were kind of considered dispensable, right, at one time. And that now what? Just sort of begging them to come back, I guess, at least in some cases.
12: Yeah, that's right. I mean, his point is really interesting. This is Paul Osterman. He's a professor emeritus at MIT, and he's got a new book out called Disposable Workers. It's about sort of the transformation of employment. And he has argued that companies are, you know, treating employees as dispensable. They're cutting them when convenient. They're downgrading them into contractor or part-time roles. And he actually thinks that's going to continue in the AI age. He made the point of, you know, how just unclear everything is in this moment. He said, you know, do we need more people? Do we need less people? We have no idea, he says. No one has any idea. And I think that's important to keep in mind. Like, we might see these swings where, okay, we're going to hire a little bit now, but, oh, wait, we're going to be able to lay more people off. I mean, I think a lot of executives are trying to get their arms around this, just as the rest of us are, too.
11: Nice, Chip. Chip Cutter, management reporter at the Wall Street Journal. By the way, make sure to check out a podcast of today's show full of stories you won't hear this hour. On today's podcast, the grounds crew that de-escalated a baseball dust-up. 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Just do a search for This Morning with Gordon Deal. 20 minutes now in front of the hour. Coming up next, Superman arrested in Florida.
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11: Thanks for being with us. Welcome into Monday. It's time now for the mic drop with this morning's Mike Gavin.
25: Good morning. Well, after a week away, I've got a hankering for some dumb and weird criminal stories, and thankfully we have a couple of those I missed while I was gone. Let's start in Minnesota, where police were grateful that one scofflaw took the time to live stream his high-speed chase on Facebook, making him easier to prosecute. The Chisago County Sheriff's Office posted a thank you note to Facebook last week. They first explained that the suspect was pulled over for a simple traffic stop, but it escalated when the driver sped off, exceeding 100 miles per hour and crossing lanes of traffic with his headlights off. The department found it interesting that the suspect decided to live stream part of his attempted escape on Facebook, since that would now provide lawyers with more evidence. They say the chase was eventually thwarted by a set of stop sticks and that the suspect was high on meth when he was arrested. The thank you note was signed with love and affection, the Chisago County Sheriff's Office.
11: Dear criminal.
25: Dear criminal, thank you very much for live streaming your escape.
0: This guy had a lot going on.
25: Yeah, I guess
0: Holy cow.
25: Yeah, so I guess he was, I think he was mumbling to himself and a bit incoherent. Mm-hmm. And perhaps that was the meth situation taking hold there. And then he decided to drive off and thought he could escape with his lights off. But, the stop sticks did their job.
0: Wow. And all that evidence
25: he
0: compiled for them.
25: Yes. Here you go, everyone.
0: Thousands of tax dollars saved, perhaps, by the efforts of one man.
25: Yes, in case there was any doubt.
0: Goodness.
25: And while Spider-Man has been setting box office records, Superman has been getting himself in trouble. Authorities say that a 57-year-old man broke into a Florida boat cabin to steal power tools, and that he chose to do so while wearing a very inconspicuous bright red and blue Superman-themed beach cover-up. According to the Hillsborough County Sheriff's Office, deputies were called out last week after a boat owner reported that someone had broken into their cabin and made off with several power tools. When deputies tracked down the suspect, they found him still dressed head to toe as the Man of Steel, or as news outlets dubbed him, the Man of Steel, STAL. The man reportedly admitted to the theft police body cameras and was arrested on the spot on burglary and petty theft charges.
0: Yes. No thought to, losing the Superman cover-up, after committing this crime?
25: I mean, it looked like it was in broad daylight, too. At least the body camera footage I saw was a beautiful, sunny Florida day.
0: Yeah.
25: That he was out there in the Superman costume and thinking that it'd be nice and easy to steal some tools.
0: And he didn't appear to move very far from the boat.
25: I suppose not.
0: He pointed, I watched the police, that you sent the video, he pointed on police body cam footage, right over there. I was on that boat over there.
25: Yeah.
0: But as he said, I only took three items.
25: I mean, only?
0: Yeah.
25: So, come on.
0: I then initially thought, maybe the policewoman is going to say, only three? Then, sir, we've made a mistake here.
25: Yes.
0: Move along with your day.
25: Please move on and continue catching the other criminals there, Mr. Superman, sir, who apparently had no power, certainly not flying away.
0: I only took three items.
25: Yeah, that's all.
0: Thanks, Mike. 13 minutes now in front of the hour on This Morning, America's First News. Did you hear that? Listen very carefully. That's my phone. No spam calls. 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I love the silence. 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
5: Thanks for joining us. With new car prices averaging close to $50,000, more buyers than ever are going deeper into debt to finance vehicle purchases. New data from Edmunds shows that almost 30% of recent new car buyers are underwater on loans for their trade-ins, meaning they still owed more on their old cars than they were worth at the time. Jessica Caldwell at Edmunds says as buyers roll over their negative equity into new vehicles, their new loan principles grow. USA Today listed the vehicles that have the highest average negativity as shoppers continue to navigate this difficult car market. The Chevy Silverado 1500 pickup, the Ford F-150, the Toyota Camry, Ram 1500, the Nissan Rogue, Honda CR-V, the Toyota Tacoma, also the Chevy Equinox, Honda Accord, and Toyota Corolla. Edmunds said the average amount of remaining balance on cars traded in the second quarter of this year was nearly $6,900. 8 minutes now in front of the hour on This Morning. Once again, here's Nicole Murray.
6: And now, the three big things you need to know. Number one.
7: President Trump said peace negotiations with Iran will begin today after he held off on new strikes against the Middle Eastern country. Trump, while aboard Air Force One, said the attack would have been massive.
8: That would be the biggest attack since World War II, and it would have been disastrous for them.
7: Oil prices dropped 6% after Trump announced the canceled strikes.
6: Number two.
7: Officials say the gunman who opened fire into an In-N-Out Burger restaurant in Idaho over the weekend was a 24-year-old man who acted alone. Twin Falls Police Chief Matthew Hicks.
9: First responders faced what was described as one of the most chaotic instances a law enforcement officer can face in their career.
7: The shooter, identified as Chad Williams, died from a self-inflicted gunshot wound after being confronted by an off-duty state trooper and a citizen. At least three people were killed and seven others were wounded.
6: Number three.
7: Police in Rochester, New York are looking for suspects after a woman was killed and three others were injured in a shooting after a Puerto Rican festival. Two Greek helicopters have collided in midair as they were battling a wind-driven wildfire west of Athens, sending one aircraft crashing to the ground. Officials say two crew members, one Greek and one Danish national, were killed. A Georgia man has been arrested and charged after stealing a running vehicle that had a two-year-old inside. Atlanta police say 21-year-old Salim Martin has been charged with kidnapping, simple battery, cruelty to children, and more. The child was not injured. A United States Postal Service employee in Oakland, Florida, has been arrested for allegedly stealing a winning lottery ticket that was sent through the mail and claiming the prize. Officials have identified the suspect as 28-year-old LaKeisha Lockhart. The stolen Pick 4 ticket was valued at $2,600. The New York Post reports that yoga showed a 50% improvement for people struggling with irritable bowel syndrome. Movement, especially first thing in the morning, has shown to get your gut moving. Data says that up to 45 million adults struggle with IBS.
5: 50% improvement.
7: Yeah, right? Quite impressive.
5: That would have been impressive if it was just 10%, but 50 is that's a remarkable number.
7: Yeah, might as well worth a shot, right?
5: Everybody take up yoga now.
7: Yeah, bend, stretch.
5: Hope
7: good
5: gut.
7: For you.
5: Wow. Thank you, Nicole. 6 minutes now in front of the hour on This Morning, America's First News.

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6: I'm Dan Loney with Your Money Now. Wall Street is surging forward on an easing of tensions between Iran and the U.S. today. Oil prices are moving lower as well. The Dow Industrial Average is up right around 500 points, as is the NASDAQ. West Texas crude is down around 6% at $79 a barrel. Wayfair is adding to its growing bricks and mortar footprint. The furniture retailer, known for its online presence, is going to open a 95,000 square foot location in the Pittsburgh area. The store is expected to open in 2027. It already has stores now in Atlanta, Columbus, Ohio, and near Chicago, with five other stores upcoming. Gasoline prices are holding steady at the moment. AAA says that the average for a gallon of regular unleaded is $4.09 today. Well, that's down about 2 cents in the last week. Diesel prices, though, continue to push higher, up to $5.36 a gallon, and that is up 7 cents in the last week. And that is Your Money Now.
0: That'll be $84.52.
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8: Thanks for being with us. A touring heavy metal band from Detroit almost met disaster in the middle of nowhere until a 60-year-old stranger came to the rescue. The Autumn Kings Trio had just finished performing at the annual Rockfest Wisconsin in Chippewa Valley when their van broke down. They called every mechanic in the area, but it required 2 days to fix the engine, yet they only had 10 hours to make it to their next gig, the Upheaval Festival in Grand Rapids, Michigan, 500 miles away. A complete stranger named Ernie stopped to see if he could help and ended up loaning the band his Ford Explorer to drive over 1,000 miles so they could finish their tour. Jake Diab, guitarist and vocalist for the Autumn Kings.
9: Ernie let us use his red Ford vehicle, which we are now driving back to Ernie from Michigan to Wisconsin on our way to Spokane. With all the things you hear about how the world is always going to hell, there are truly generous human beings, like, beyond comprehension.
8: When the Autumn Kings returned the red truck to Ernie's house, he said he offered it simply because strangers needed help. That'll do it for this hour. For Nicole Murray and Mike Gavin, I'm Gordon Deal. 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

0: There's no I in team, but I don't remember you helping us lift your old boiler out of the crawl space last week, John. But that's okay. You know what? We don't need the credit. Take all the credit, John. Hey, everybody. Everybody gather around. Look at John. Oh, King John did it all by himself. Whatever. I still love you. I'll see you at Thanksgiving.
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0: Ooh, calm down. Yes, Rock Solid Plumbing Heating is now in Anchorage. But listen, Valley, that doesn't mean we can't keep both of you warm. How does a thruple sound?
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13: ABC News, I'm Chuck Sievertson. Ohio Senior Senator Republican Bernie Moreno is calling for his ex-son-in-law, Ohio Republican Congressman Max Miller, to leave Congress over abuse allegations. ABC's Jay O'Brien.
14: In a February police report obtained by ABC News, Moreno told authorities her daughter came back from staying with Miller and had a fractured collarbone and what appeared to be a handprint bruise on her shoulder. Moreno also detailed an alleged pattern of abuse against her.
13: Miller denies the allegations. Two Republican senators who delayed the Todd Blanche nomination for Attorney General say Blanche has met their demands. A Judiciary Committee vote is expected tomorrow. Two deaths are reported in the parasitic stomach bug outbreak in Michigan, says the state health department. Cases in

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0: Our scripture of the day, Matthew 6:26. Look at the birds of the air. They do not sow or reap or store away in barns, and yet your heavenly Father feeds them. Are you not much more valuable than they? Mary Kay Ash said, aerodynamically, the bumblebee shouldn't be able to fly, but the bumblebee doesn't know it, so it goes on flying anyway.
9: Is that true?
0: I didn't know.
9: Is that true?
0: It must have the aerodynamics.
9: Built in. You really think it's sitting there thinking about it?
0: I don't think so.
9: I don't know, Mary Kate.
0: All right, I'll take

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6: 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More bills signed into law than any freshman in recorded history. Nick Begich opened 30 million acres for Alaska energy, Alaska resources, and good-paying jobs. 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Real relief for working Alaskans. And Nick Begich cut taxes on seniors and Social Security, helping Alaskans keep more of what they earn. Nick Begich fought for historic levels of Alaska's oil money to stay in Alaska because Nick Begich is proving what an outsider can get done in Congress. He's a hard-working Alaskan businessman who knows how to get the job done. Better opportunities, more jobs, a stronger future for our kids. That's what Nick Begich is fighting for. And for Alaska, Nick Begich is just getting started.
7: I'm Nick Begich, and I approve this message because I'll never stop working for you.
8: ABC News, I'm Chuck Sievertson. President Trump saying new Iran talks would start today, but Iran says they're not talking with the U.S., but that it is close to a deal with Oman to create a temporary route through the Strait of Hormuz. ABC's Matt Rivers and Amman Jordan.
9: When you're talking about control of that waterway, the two countries directly on that strait would be those two countries, the Iranians and Oman.
8: Hundreds of homes reported burned to the ground by wildfires in Spokane, Washington, say fire officials. ABC's Alex Stone in Spokane.
10: More than 7,000 acres burning. Home after home burned to the ground. Residents and their family members are coming back to find what's left.
8: Two deaths have been reported in the parasitic stomach bug outbreak in Michigan, says the state health department. Two Republican senators who delayed the Todd Blanche nomination for attorney general say they're satisfied Blanche has met their demands. A Judiciary Committee vote is expected tomorrow. This is ABC News.
11: Good morning. The KFQD weather forecast for Anchorage and the Valley. Wind advisory in effect. Rain late this afternoon and becoming windy, mid-60s. Southeasterlies increase to 15 to 30. Stronger wind.

mountains on the hillside. Periods of rain, low 50s tonight. Showers, mid-60s tomorrow. Cloudy on Wednesday, middle to upper 60s. This is KFQD Meteorologist Russ Merley.

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0: From ABC News, I'm Chuck Sievertson. President Trump saying new Iran talks would start today, but Iran says they're not meeting with the U.S. Iran says it's close to a deal with Oman to create a temporary route through the Strait of Hormuz.
1: They're straight about it, but they deny it. But they're not denying it.

0: Now they just put out a statement, not denying it.
1: At the White House this past hour, Trump making several statements.
0: We're talking about the strait, the opening of the strait, having it open literally by tomorrow. Completely open.
1: And this warning to Iran.
0: This is the last chance. This is not something that, if it doesn't happen, this is the last chance for them to sign a good document.
1: President Trump also again insisting, without evidence, that while the Justice Department dismissed charges in the Lincoln Memorial Reflecting Pool case, saying evidence points to botched work by the contractor, Trump says it was also vandalism, criticizing the U.S. attorney investigating.
0: I was disappointed with Jeanine Pirro, really disappointed with Jeanine Pirro. She folded like an umbrella.
1: Hundreds of homes are reported burned to the ground, say fire officials in Spokane, Washington. Little or no containment on the wildfires, ABC's Alex Stone in Spokane.
2: More than 7,000 acres burning. Home after home burned to the ground. Residents and their family members are coming back to find what's left.
1: No known deaths, say fire officials. Two deaths have been reported in the parasitic stomach bug outbreak in Michigan. Says the state health department, cases in the state have topped 11,000. Two Republican senators who delayed the Todd Blanche nomination for attorney general say they're now satisfied that Blanche has met their demands by releasing written statements on killing a proposed political compensation fund and also an issue about immunity from IRS audits for the Trump family and others. Judiciary Committee vote is expected tomorrow. You're listening to ABC News.
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1: Calling for his ex-son-in-law, Ohio Republican Congressman Max Miller, to leave Congress over abuse allegations, Ohio's senior senator and fellow Republican Bernie Moreno. ABC's Jay O'Brien.
6: In a February police report obtained by ABC News, Moreno told authorities her daughter came back from staying with Miller and had a fractured collarbone and what appeared to be a handprint bruise on her shoulder. Moreno also detailed an alleged pattern of abuse against her.
1: Miller refusing to resign and denying the allegations. Construction can raise a racket, but the overall industry lately has been much quieter, says ABC's Jim Ryan.
7: The monthly construction spending report lags by a month, so the latest figures reflect construction activity in June. Residential and private construction both fell that month, while non-residential building picked up about a tenth of a percent. The Census Bureau says construction spending hit a plateau in mid-2024 and has been trending downward ever since.
1: Microsoft issuing a security warning about hotel Wi-Fi. The company saying Russian hackers are using phony sign-in pages to break into your accounts. ABC's Elizabeth Schulze.
8: 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And if you are using 365, consider passwordless login options like passkeys or multi-factor authentication.
1: 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Chuck Sievertson, ABC News.
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11: Hundreds of homes are reported burned to the ground by wildfires, say fire officials in Spokane, Washington. Two Republican senators who delayed the Todd Blanche nomination for attorney general say they're now satisfied that Blanche has met their demands and that a Judiciary Committee vote is expected tomorrow. This is ABC News.

The KFQD weather forecast for Anchorage and the Valley. Wind advisory in effect. Steadier rain returns later this afternoon, mid-60s. Southeast winds at 15 to 30 and gusty. Periods of rain, low 50s tonight. Showers, middle 60s tomorrow. Spotty showers tomorrow night, lower 50s. And mostly cloudy Wednesday, middle to upper 60s. I'm KFQD meteorologist Russ Murley.

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1: It's not good. It doesn't get better either.
2: Nope. We watched were so gallantly streaming. And the rocket's red glare, the bombs bursting in air.
1: No more.
0: I don't want to assault your ears anymore.
3: People are like this, biting their lips and the inside of their cheeks to keep from laughing.
0: Oh, yeah. There were people laughing in the stands.
3: By the way, was the first professional women's baseball game, correct?
0: Yes.
3: In Springfield, Illinois. Yeah.
0: I also find it weird that they're doing this instead of, like, promoting professional softball, because softball is a way more entertaining game.
3: Oh, I agree. I totally agree. I couldn't agree more. Yeah. I mean, I'll give this thing a chance. I haven't seen it. I haven't seen anybody play it yet. I don't know what the talent is like. But you're right. I do like the game of softball. Girl softball, I like a lot. I like to watch fast pitch softball. It's fun. Mm-hmm. All right, Martha and the Vandellas, screeching in the street. What key was that, by the way? She kept searching for one and couldn't find it.
0: It was in the key of cringe.
3: Ignored it. Yeah.
0: Top 5 things we're watching today, Kevin.
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5: I'm Dan Loney with Your Money Now. A strong start to the week for Wall Street. The Dow ending the day with a record high. It picked up 693 points, ending the session at 53,178. NASDAQ added 540 points. S&P 500 gained 111. West Texas crude down more than 6% today at $79 a barrel. Shares of companies in the travel industry helped by those lower oil prices. Norwegian and Carnival in the cruise industry were up between 3 and 6% today. Meanwhile, airline stocks, American and United, picked up about 5%. Mixed results for hotel giant Marriott last quarter. Earnings per share posted a beat at $3.19, but revenue came in shy of projections at $7.07 billion. And revenue per room has shown only 1.7% average growth over the last 2 years, that below estimates. Future growth over the next 12 months also expected to be below estimates. Marriott shares were down 7% today. And that's Your Money Now.
6: That'll be $84.52.
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11: ABC News, I'm Chuck Sievertson. A warning to Iran if it doesn't sign a deal with the U.S. from President Trump at the White House.
12: I want to give them every last chance before decapitation. Very tough to do what we have planned, still planned. We'll see what happens.
11: Talks with Iran about the Strait of Hormuz.
12: We're talking about the Strait, the opening of the Strait, having it open literally by tomorrow. Completely open.
11: Critics say a new feature from the president's company, Trump Media, is corrupt, an example of a president making money off of his office. It will sell instant access to Trump's social media posts to big financial firms that could make millions having the announcements milliseconds before competitors. Hundreds of homes are reported burned to the ground by wildfires, say officials in Spokane, Washington. No deaths reported. Two deaths have been reported in the parasitic stomach bug outbreak in Michigan, says the state health department. This is ABC News.
13: The KFQD weather forecast for Anchorage and the Valley, wind advisory in effect. Steadier rain returns later this afternoon, mid-60s, southeast winds at 15 to 30 and gusty. Periods of rain, low 50s tonight, showers, middle 60s tomorrow. Spotty showers tomorrow night, lower 50s, and mostly cloudy Wednesday, middle to upper 60s. I'm KFQD meteorologist Russ Farley.

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0: destroyed by wildfire, say fire officials in Spokane, Washington. ABC's Alex Stone in Spokane.
1: More than 7,000 acres burning. Home after home burned to the ground. Residents and their family members are coming back to find what's left.
0: No known deaths, according to fire officials. Crude oil prices closed lower. Wall Street's major indexes closed strongly higher. The Dow adding 693 points. The S&P up 110. 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
5: With the Dodgers completing a blockbuster trade, ESPN baseball reporter Buster Olney now expects a lockout.
7: The owners say they want more competitive balance. I think it's more about controlling cost, but that's the reason why they're going for the salary cap. And on the player side, the leadership is saying we will not allow a salary cap. I think, yes, a lockout of December 1st is inevitable. The question is, will we lose games next spring? It does feel like it's at risk because of the fact there's no middle ground.
5: Drivers illegally on cell phones in their cars are getting surprised, says ABC's Wayne Caput.
8: A police officer in Donella, New Jersey, has been hiding in the shrubs, blending in to catch unsuspecting drivers. The police posting on Facebook, "Did you spot our shrub today?" Police say that hiding in the weeds is way more effective than sitting behind the wheel of a patrol car.
5: 74 tickets issued Wednesday alone. Chuck Sievertson, ABC News.
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11: The KFQD weather forecast for Anchorage, wind advisory in effect. Clouds will thicken and lower. Rain late this afternoon, mid-60s. Southeast winds increase to 15 to 30 and gusty. Periods of rain tonight, lower 50s. Still quite windy, especially on the hillside. Showers, mid-60s tomorrow. And mostly cloudy Wednesday, middle to upper 60s. This is KFQD meteorologist Russ Marley.
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1: This is the Markley, Van Camp, and Robbins Show. I'm Scott Robbins. Over there is David Van Camp. Jamie Markley on special assignment. He'll be back here on Wednesday. Mm-hmm. Top five stories.
0: Yes. All right.
1: Top five. I always say top five things, but it kind of, I guess
0: it could be either one.
1: Top five things we're following today.
0: Yes. Well, things would be more generic and probably involve Taco Bell. Number five, a new rival to Wall Street now opened. The Texas Stock Exchange went fully live for the first time, with trading available for all listed tickers. Number four, 9.2 million people do not meet the federal requirements to qualify for the Obamacare Medicaid expansion program. That's about a half of those enrolled. Crazy.
1: Yeah, it is.
0: Number three, almost 65,000 and counting people have been evacuated from their homes in Spokane County, Washington, amid devastating wildfires happening right there. And number two, two bystanders being hailed as heroes for firing back during a deadly mass shooting at an In-N-Out Burger in Twin Falls, Idaho. The gunman took his own life after being, subject to return fire from a citizen named Jordan Salinas and an off-duty law enforcement officer.

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6: ABC News, I'm Chuck Severson. President Trump sounding like he's giving Iran one last chance to sign a deal with the U.S.
7: I want to give him every last chance before decapitation. Very tough to do what we have planned, still planned. We'll see what happens.
6: And talks with Iran about the Strait of Hormuz.
7: We're talking about the Strait, the opening of the Strait, having it open literally by tomorrow. Completely open.
6: The president's company, Trump Media, launching a new feature that critics call corruption, the president making money off of his office, selling instant access to Trump's social media posts that can move markets, designed for big financial firms that could make millions from having Trump's announcements faster than competitors. Two Republican senators who delayed the Todd Blanche nomination for attorney general say they're now satisfied that Blanche has met their demands, and a Judiciary Committee vote is expected tomorrow. An update on Wall Street. This is ABC News.
8: The KFQD weather forecast for Anchorage and the Valley. Wind advisory in effect. Steadier rain returns later this afternoon, mid-60s. Southeast winds at 15 to 30 and gusty. Periods of rain, low 50s tonight. Showers, middle 60s tomorrow. Spotty showers tomorrow night, lower 50s. And mostly cloudy Wednesday, middle to upper 60s. I'm KFQD meteorologist Russ Morley.

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0: 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Jack Armstrong and Joe Getty.
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3: Taking up arms against a sea of troubles, it's the Armstrong and Getty Show, live to kick off a brand new month. Deep from the bowels of the Armstrong and Getty Communication Compound. And today we're toiling under the title of the show.
4: A simple, blunt headline for you, Jack, if you can take it. Trump is afraid of Iran.
3: Ooh, there's a blunt headline.
4: Or if you prefer, social idiots. I couldn't decide. Social idiots? Socialistiots. Socialistiots, I think that's the one. Socialistiots and Islamunists on the march or on the run? Oh, I knew you'd like that part.
3: It was more the drama you brought to the reading. Oh, my God. More on the run. Huh? I had to go one way and I went the other way.
4: You don't know, do you? It's an open question.
3: Oh, my God. And there's some interesting people that are going to win races as members of a major party. Have there been in modern history or maybe in all of history in the United States, and, you know, maybe we got some smart listeners who can point it out, has there been anybody crazier, or to use a more political term than crazy, more out of step with, I don't know, the mainstream of America, both parties, as a major party candidate in our nation's history? In our history, have we ever had anybody run as a Republican or Democrat? You know, it gets messy. You get back pre-Civil War and all that sort of stuff. So let's go with modern era. I mean, like, since the 60s, have we had anybody run with a crazier platform as a head of one of the major parties, to be a governor in Wisconsin or a senator in Michigan?
4: Right, right.
3: Abolishing prisons? You can't get crazier than that. You cannot get crazier than we're no longer going to lock people up.
4: No, not within a sniff, a mile away from a sniff of success. No. They were fringy people who came and went very quickly. Those two people in particular, and others, Plattner in Maine, people like him, he could have had the nomination. They are very, very close to being in the general election.
3: Yeah, they are going to be the nominee of one of the two major parties that have dominated our politics forever, for a senator and a governor in this country.
4: Yeah.
3: With the whole crazy abolish prisons, among other things. I don't think we've ever seen anything like this.
4: No, it's disturbing.
3: They're not
4: going to
3: win, I don't think, although Mom Domini's the mayor of New York City.
4: They will elect a couple of congresspeople in deep, deep blue districts where the crazed, affluent, white, overeducated vote rules. I'm actually, it's funny, I go back and forth. My first level analysis of Michigan, for instance, is, yeah, nominate El Sayed, the Islamist, hates Jews, hates America, pretends to be a communist, wants Islam to rule the entire world. That's his real platform, trust me. He gets nominated, Mike Rogers is going to whoop his arse.
3: True.
4: But
3: so I can't decide whether that, how upset you should be about that.
4: Well, right, exactly. But that, again, that's the first level analysis. The second level analysis is, oh, my God, I'm looking around me and more people are buying this. I almost said nonsense. I wish it were only nonsense. It is a calculated and vicious political ideology that's led to the deaths of hundreds of millions of people.
3: Well, the negative spin on it to me would be, these people have been so successful that the mainstream Democratic Party is going to have to tip their cap to them and embrace them enough.
4: Correct.
3: To win. But having lived through the Tea Party era, the mainstream Republican Party did not need to embrace our "we care about the debt" thing. They just ignored us. We lost and went away, and they kept on going.
4: Right.
3: So that might be what happens with these guys.
4: What are we, $32 trillion in debt now? Something like that?
3: Or five, yeah. Something.
4: Well, it's a good thing we got rid of that extreme Tea Party. It's funny, I'm sure you come across this too. accounts these days of the Tea Party movement, they all just state, without fear of contradiction, that yes, it was a bunch of extremist lunatics. I think they may have been racists against Obama or something, but right. Anyway, they were crazed idiots.
3: But very similar to what's going on with the socialists now, winning a whole bunch of contests you didn't think they could win, and then end up being horrible candidates and losing seats that should have been won, and lots of similarities. But the Republican Party didn't have to envelop them, really, and take on their platform. So hopefully the Democrats can ignore these nut jobs. I don't know. It's weird that there's that many people out there that believe stuff as crazy as abolish prison. I got some more quotes from some of these people coming up. They don't even fudge around it. No, we just should have no prisons. What? What are you talking about?
4: I think I know what's going on here, and we will talk about that in a little while. That does not mean I have any solution for it other than just forcefully expressing the truth and the problems with that philosophy until it maybe goes away. But it has to do with the nature of young, college-educated people from affluence. They have lived lives of almost entirely academic environments. They haven't had the summer job to a large extent. They haven't gone out in the sand lot and fashioned their own baseball games and enforced the rules and blah, blah, blah. They haven't roamed around town on their bikes discovering real life. They have been practically a university experiment in what happens if you raise children entirely surrounded by a theoretical world, a world taught to them by teachers and professors and parents.
3: I have this challenge to throw out.
4: Ooh, it's the Armstrong Challenge.
3: Nobody ate more poorly than me over the weekend or gained more weight since Friday. Nobody. Nobody in America. Maybe
4: the
3: in the world.
4: Double XL gauntlet has been thrown down.
3: I had to start on prednisone for some weird medical reason.
4: Oh, yeah.
3: And it's always a challenge with prednisone because it ramps up your hunger like crazy. And I just indulged it rather than... I don't know. Not only did it make me hungry, I felt like it was, well, I'm on medicine, so what are you going to do? And then just, like, let loose of all restraint. And, wow. And I went to the state fair. So you combine those things.
4: Oh, Lord! No!
3: And I was at the state fair.
4: No!
3: Oh, I got to talk about that later. I took my kids to the state fair hypnotist. I hadn't seen the state fair hypnotist in years.
4: Oh.
3: And they didn't believe that sort of thing was real. They'd only seen it, like, mocked on TV shows.
4: Uh-huh.
3: And we went for real, so I'll have to talk about that later, because it was your usual, that sort of goodness. What in the world is going on? Who are these people?
4: Boy, taking a ravenous appetite to the state fair.
3: Exactly.
4: It's like, boy, I can't put this lighter out. Let's go to the gas station.
3: Yeah.
4: I mean, just it's an insane idea.
3: The other thing that happened over the weekend that made me drop my chin to my chest. I'll have to mention that after we start the show officially. You can probably guess.
4: Which one of your several chins? Huh? Huh?
3: I had to drop one of my chins to my chest. I was so surprised and upset.
4: Oh, got him. Zing.
3: That was almost as good as your headline. Or are they on the run?
4: On the march. Or on the run.
3: I'm Jack Armstrong. He's Joe Getty on this. It is Monday, August 3rd. Brand new month. The rent is due. Oh, my God. The year 2026, we are Armstrong and Getty, and we approve of this program.
4: Michael is off today, Michelangelo. Otherwise, Hansen is ably filling in. Otherwise, you would be hearing the fellow say, the rent is too damn high.
3: Affordability.
4: So I'll just say, there it is. All right, let's begin the show officially now, according to FCC rules and regs. Here we go, at Mark.
1: What do they have to do, tweet out, elect more communists? Oh, yeah, Sia Weaver did that. Yes. Good, I'm glad you're shocked. People got to realize this is going on.
3: I almost brought that up during our little convo there. Glad you played that, Hansen. So part of our problem, as we all know, is the whole bubbling of information. And we all do it. It's almost impossible not to. It's very, very difficult not to, because whatever news source you use probably figured out what you like and is only sending you stuff you agree with.
4: Right.
3: So you have to go out of your way. But anyway, so Bill Maher puts up there tweet from Mamdani's housing director person that says elect more communists. And his audience gasps. Oh, my God. What? They had never seen that before. If you like watch Fox News or listen to AM talk radio or whatever, you are very aware of the fact that he has a hardcore, many hardcore communists in his on his staff. But for Bill Maher's audience, the fact that she said elect more Congress, they were, oh my gosh. And he said, yeah, you should gasp. They had no idea. And why would they? It's not their fault. Their algorithm doesn't feed them that stuff. How are you supposed to find it? You're supposed to get up every day and, like, log on as somebody new on Twitter or Instagram so you get different news? I don't even know how to get around this problem.
4: I came across a couple of perspectives that made me absolutely insane in the New York Times. And if a person of the left or center left thinks, well, the New York Times is one of the major newspapers, I'm sure they're bringing me pretty balanced coverage. You could excuse them for that, but it's not true. So, yeah, people are siloed, they're bubbled, they have no idea, not only, you know, what the other side's perspectives might be, they don't even know what's happened.
3: The thing that made me drop my chin to my chest, and we'll take a break and get to Heather's headlines, because she is back. I don't know how many times I got to be fooled. What did George Bush say? Fool me two, fool me three times. Yeah, well, you're not going to fool me again.
4: Words to remember.
3: When I heard Saturday afternoon or whatever that Donald Trump had called off the big attack, my chin actually dropped. I was like, you got to be kidding.
4: Yeah.
3: I couldn't believe it. I thought, you can't do that again. You can't talk this big this time. Biggest attack since World War II. This time I mean it again. You just can't. But he did.
4: Well, wait now. Iran has agreed to the framework of an overview of a thumbnail sketch of a cocktail napkin note of an agreement.
3: Which includes no details of who's meeting with who. There are no details out there. Is it Jared and whoever and Marco or meeting in Oman? No, there are no details. And the Iranians say there are no talks. Which so far, usually when they've said that, it's because there aren't. I don't even know what to say about that situation, but we'll get into it later. We got headlines on the way, got mailbag. Oh, it's going to be a good day. Stay here.
0: Armstrong and Getty.
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7: So we didn't have Heather Myers for several days because of her medical problem, but I have been told we have the go-ahead for a full conversation later in the show. Heather, where you will explain to us what it was like to have kidney stone procedure or surgery or whatever the heck it was when you got your kidney stone removed. Is that right?
9: Whatever the heck I just went through, yes. And thank you for your patience. I am back and feeling better than ever. Back from the dead.
7: Yeah, we
10: what kind
7: hear
10: of
7: about
10: monsters
7: that.
10: Would we be if we would? No, come back to work. I don't care what pain you're in. Please. Patience, we're concerned about you. Glad you're feeling better.
7: I'm glad you're going to tell us about it because I'm sure everybody, you know, could happen to anybody and we all wonder what it's like. So we will get that news later from you.
10: Or maybe you don't want to know.
7: Yeah, maybe
10: anyway.
7: That's true.
10: Let's figure out who's reporting what. It's the lead story with the terrific, the wonderful, the recently returned Heather Myers. Heather.
9: The kidney stone free Heather
10: yes.
9: Myers.
10: Yes. Yes.
9: All right. Thanks, guys. Yeah, we'll get into the gory details a little bit later, but let's get you caught up on what's going on in the news. And we'll start with this story from Al Jazeera. The headline reads, Trump says new Iran negotiations starting. But NBC News says Iran denies Trump claim that new talks will start today after he called off attacks. And from the Associated Press, Trump frequently announces he's stopping strikes in Iran, but they keep happening.
7: Right. I don't know what to do with any of this. To be fair, Trangston Fox was reporting this morning that there have been times where the Iranians said, no, we're not negotiating. And it has turned out, yes, they are behind the scenes. They have to tell their domestic audience they're not, you know, negotiating with the evil Satan that is the United States. But there's also been plenty of times where Trump says there's negotiations, and I think it's turned out there weren't any.
10: And if I'm in a barroom scrape with a guy, and I just keep punching him, and every time he cocks his fist to punch me back, I say, we should negotiate. And that works 8 times in a row. He's a sucker.
9: All right, from Fox News, this story made headlines all weekend long. 2 armed bystanders distracted the gunman in fatal in-and-out shooting in Idaho.
10: Yeah, we'll be talking about that a little more. Just
7: definitely.
10: Absolutely horrifying.
7: And those of you who love a nobody stops a bad guy with a gun like a good guy with gun stories, that's one.
9: Yeah. From NBC, Spain overwhelmed as thousands remain after migrant border rush.
7: Oh, and the voting over the weekend, 18, 22, I forget how many countries that are basically going to put up walls. Oh, my God. Evil, evil barriers of some sort against illegal immigration. Oh, only Trump would do that.
11: Build bridges, not walls.
9: From the LA Times, billionaire taxes endorsed by California Democrats deepening party divisions over Prop 40.
7: Wow. And it's going to pass, right? Didn't the polling show that?
10: Got the official party endorsement over the weekend. Wow.
9: Sure did.
7: Even
9: yes.
7: with Gavin against it.
10: Yep.
9: New York Times is reporting that Spokane wildfires have destroyed hundreds of buildings. Thousands are still under evacuation orders.

0: Yeah, that's a story that we're going to continue to follow. Also from Fox, this one I'm also covering for Newsmax today. CNN's Dana Bash spars with RFK Jr. over vaccine efficacy, demands he look into the camera and push the measles vaccine.
1: Okay, that's interesting that part got coverage. And about the part I enjoyed where she's telling him, he went on here saying this stuff about Dr. Fauci for years, and it turns out in his own diaries he was saying the opposite. Doesn't that bother you?
0: Boy, that interview went on for 21 minutes.
1: Did it,
0: and
1: really?
0: I have never seen something so in a long time quite that heated.
1: Yeah, it was definitely full on. They don't like each other.
0: Oh, yeah. And neither one was backing down. From NBC News, Brittany Griner files for divorce from her wife.
1: I'm sorry to hear that.
2: Her wife? Wait, what?
1: Don't sneak pot into Russia.
2: Women marrying women?
0: From News Nation, the happiest city in America is not where you would expect. Turns out, it is Fremont, California. Number one.
1: Okay, can't wait to look at the criteria. It's always the fun part.
2: I rolled through Fremont. Didn't look that happy to me.
0: No one's smiling on the sidewalks in Fremont. From Babylon Bee, Spaniards horrified to see their country turning into Minnesota.
1: Yeah. Yeah, the number of European countries that are now going to put up some sort of barriers, which, you know, when we had that conversation, the United States was seen as just some sort of evil thing to do. Yeah, it's because at some point you got to defend your borders.
2: Look, you can mutter it quickly, but say it. You guys were right all along. Progressives, you've got to say it.
3: Armstrong and Getty.
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17: ABC News, I'm Chuck Sievertson. Help from Mother Nature for crews battling wildfires in and around Spokane, Washington, where homes have burned down and there's zero containment. The wind has died down and humidity is up. In Spokane, ABC's Alex Stone says the fires melted water and gas lines.
18: All of the gas lines were on fire, home after home after home, just spewing a big stream of fire. They have since shut off the gas, but the water lines are still open here, and the water is still coming out in many of these homes.
17: No fire deaths reported. President Trump giving Iran an ultimatum to sign a deal with the U.S.
19: I want to give them every last chance before decapitation. Very tough to do what we have planned.
17: On the Strait of Hormuz.
19: We're talking about the Strait, the opening of the Strait, having it open literally by tomorrow. Completely open.
17: Crude oil prices closed lower. Wall Street major indexes closed sharply higher. 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
23: Terror in Twin Falls. Police say a shooter sprayed bullets at this In-N-Out Burger in a crowded shopping center 2 hours southeast of Boise.
24: So far, all we have is a male 20 to 30 years of age wearing blue shirt, glasses, and pants.
1: I'm conflicted about talking about this at all. There's a couple reasons why I want us to talk about it, but we hate giving attention to these shooters because that's what they want. I think we've all landed in a place, or those of us paying attention, where we realize these are suicides from troubled people that try to give meaning to their suicide. And we're giving them meaning by talking about it, which makes other suicidal people think, hey, I know how I'll kill myself, so it's not just a lonely guy, you know, in the front seat of his car or in his backyard or whatever, dying alone. It's a big spectacle that somehow gives my death more meaning. So I hate talking about it from that standpoint.
2: Right. I won't come off as a pathetic sad guy. I'll come off with as an angry revolutionary of some sort with super cool pictures of me all over the place.
1: Very unhappy with the New York Post, California Post, with pictures of this guy looking like a cool badass from a movie. I'm troubled for my own teenagers to see that picture. There's no way you don't look at that picture. If you play video games with shooters on it or watch movies or whatever, that guy looks cool in that picture. And he murdered people standing in line for burgers at In-N-Out yesterday. And if there hadn't have been some good guys there with guns, he might have murdered 20 people. It might have been one of those stories. And they

0: Yeah. Well, and we need, on a societal level, an understanding of what you were talking about, the performative suicide, and condemn it as the most evil thing a human being can possibly do. The most pathetic and just awful and just sad, sick thing a human being can do. And understand that you will be seen as an awful coward. You will be. We will spit on your grave, all of us, including your family.
1: Well, the good place to start is don't put those pictures out there.
0: Yeah, good luck.
1: What it? Well, like you've said before, and I don't think it's an exaggeration. Hey, you want to get the coolest Instagram post you could ever make in your life? Blood. If you can get enough blood, murder enough people. In fact, if it's children and old people, make it more likely you get the coolest Facebook post you could ever come up with, because national media will put cool pictures of you up there.
0: And as a special bonus, if you have a list of grievances, we will post your list of grievances, but we're going to need three bodies or more. That's the minimum. That's the cover charge.
1: If you're really mad at one of your teachers or your dad or your friend group or your girlfriend,
0: Think you're transgender or you think you were and now you're not anymore, again, we will read your list of grievances, but it'll cost you some bodies.
1: There's no way you could make an Instagram post that would get this much attention about your problems that make you so unhappy. So go out and kill some innocent people trying to eat burgers on a beautiful Saturday afternoon.
0: Yeah.
1: God, it's disgusting.
0: Yes, it is. It is perhaps the most horrifying thing a human being can do.
1: I don't know how we break out of this, though. We've talked about it a lot. I don't think enough people have caught on. These are performative suicides. That is absolutely 100% what's happening.
0: Yeah, that young man intended to kill himself from the moment he conceived of the plan. He just wanted to kill a bunch of innocent people to express his anger at the world or his mom or whatever.
1: And forever people did that alone in a hotel room or whatever it was. And it was sad and pathetic. It's always sad and pathetic. But now you get to go out in a blaze, what looks like a blaze of glory. And hey, congratulations, New York Post, for making it look like a blaze of glory. Making it look like glory. Nice job. So some other disturbed 21-year-old out there right now today looks at that and thinks, man, look how cool I would look if I go out there and kill some people today. And I'm not exaggerating. That's exactly what's happening. We've talked to health professionals before. They all agreed unanimously one time when we had a panel in here. That's absolutely what we're doing.
0: Right.
1: And again, as having a couple of teenage boys, I hate that they make these people look cool. God. It's so twisted. That's our cultural problem. It's not guns, gunmen immediately turning toward a gun, some sort of gun law. Common sense gun laws is what we... Oh, my God! Quit holding up the most disturbed person in the college classroom or the high school classroom and making them look cool. What the freak is happening?
0: And grievance culture is a big part of it, too. A society in which being the victim, being the oppressed, it makes you, put you on top of the totem pole. The more anger you can generate at how badly you've been treated, the more kindly you are treated, the higher you are elevated in progressive society. That's part of it, too.
1: Hell no, we're not saying his name. That's the other part.
0: Cowardly piece of S. That's his name.
1: I was in Twin Falls, Idaho last year on my long drive with my boys, and I remember saying, this is like the nicest place I've ever been in my life. It really is among the most beautiful little towns I've ever been to in my life. I thought I could live the rest of my life here, and I may.
0: Mm-hmm.
1: I mean, some murderous lunatic shouldn't take your life when you're at the In-N-Out in that town. And if he does, he shouldn't be given the, what lighting could we do and what filter could we put on the picture and what... How do we crop it to make him look like a badass, like he's Dirty Harry or something?
0: Yeah, yeah. Oh, great background for that shot, because In-N-Out's walls are white. Yes, that's good. Good shot. Excellent shot. That's a Pulitzer Prize winner. Let's highlight the very small silver lining in the cloud, the absolutely commendable courage of some of the citizens of the town, 72.
2: We can confirm that there was an off-duty state trooper and a citizen who actively engaged the suspect by returning gunfire towards him. We want to take a moment and commend the actions of the off-duty officer and the citizen and their heroic action to stop this incident. We believe their actions helped drive the suspect away from the scene, preventing further casualties.
0: That was the chief of police there in the town. The hero civilian who fired had actually, he'd witnessed another mass shooting and thought, I'm not going to be a bystander if that happens again. So he got some serious firearms training, and they were going to get a burger. And as soon as he heard the gunfire, because they originally thought, oh, my God, is it a kitchen fire or something? Because they saw people running out. He heard the gunfire. He grabbed his gun and sprinted toward it. Took cover, identified the shooter, and engaged him, along with that off-duty highway patrol officer, which almost certainly saved many, many lives.
1: Do we know what gun he used? Quite possibly a Glock, which is against the law to buy in California now, which I've been complaining about?
0: As it happens, no. But
1: it's the most popular handgun in America, so it was a decent guess if you're going to protect yourself. And we've outlawed them various places, with my whole point being that, you know, this effort, ongoing effort to make it really hard for law-abiding citizens to get a gun or an ammunition clip.
0: Right.
1: It's so crazy!
0: While simultaneously progressive government turns criminals loose from prisons in the name of some bizarre woke agenda, making it more and more necessary to defend yourself while they make it more and more difficult.
1: I'm hot for this topic because... It caught me off guard, and I thought, I want to get a Glock. It is the easiest used, most popular handgun in the world, really. And they're cheap, and that's one of the reasons people like them. Good guys and bad guys. Anywho, they outlawed it in California buying new ones. You can only buy used ones. And I was on some market trying to look at one, and so the newest versions that you can get with these cool add-on, whatever you call the red dot thing. So it's basically you put the red dot on somebody, and you're going to shoot them there, which makes it much less likely you're going to shoot somebody else or anything like that. They're especially illegal. So the thing that can you make you the best shot and the safest and whatever for shooting a bad guy, they've really made illegal in California because they don't want you to do that. If the bad guys do it, now they can do it, of course. Because
0: they ignore the laws. And you, Democrats, won't prosecute them. You won't use firearms add-ons, enhancements. You never do. Good Lord. This segment brought to you by the FN57, a lightweight semi-automatic full-size pistol, which this fellow used. Cool. And also by our friends at Blue Collar Dollar. You're the sort who works all day from the dawn till dusk. Well, you got the kind of grit that made this country great, and we have some good news for you.
1: Yeah, I sat down with the people at Blue Collar Dollar a while back, and kind of the idea is this. You hear a lot about investing, stock market, financial this and that and everything like that, and you think that, I don't know if I can get into that in my world. 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
1: Was that a ghost?
0: Wow, that was lengthy.
1: Was that a ghost?
0: Damned lawyers.
1: I'm reading so much Hamlet, and whenever I hear voices like that come out of nowhere, I think it's my father the king who was poisoned or something.
0: It could have been, but I doubt it. Oh, speaking of which, the this is kind of heavy in the wake of the conversation we've had, but the chat bots that impersonate your departed relative are becoming more and more popular, and they're like many swords, most of them, unless it's a saber, it's double-edged. Can do some real good, and if you're a cuckoo nut, it can make you even more cuckoo nutty. But we can talk about that later on.
1: Here's something we got to talk about. Does anybody know this? I now, before we take a break to get the mailbag, when I hear or see anything that's like almost too good to be true, I immediately think, okay, is that fake? And then I don't want to do the homework assignment to figure it out. Because who wants to take the time to figure out every single fun thing you come across or interesting thing you come across is real or not? But so over the weekend, It was, remember that movie with Tom Hanks and Madonna was in it and Gina Davis about the women's professional baseball way back in the day?
0: Oh, yeah, League of Their Own.
1: Yeah, so women's professional baseball has come back. Over the weekend, they had their first game of their first season. They're bringing back professional women's baseball. And I saw a clip of the national anthem at the first game. Have you seen that? And is it real? Is it real? Did you see it, Hanson? Because I'm not asking if we have it yet right now. We'll have to get to it later, but I want to know if it's real, because if it's real, you've got to be kidding me. I mean, we've played some national anthems where they're too long or they're too warbly or they're a little off-key or whatever. Nothing like this. It can't be real. But if it is, we got to play it from the first national. I mean, because the headline I saw, so you're going to start a new league that's probably going to be a little hard to get going, and the WNBA is having problems. Does anybody really want this? And this is how you start it with your first national anthem.
0: Oof.
1: So we'll get to that a little bit later in the show. Also, that'll be fun. I definitely want to hear about the AI copying people's voices. How troubling is that? You get a call from your kids or your dad or whatever. Crap. All right, mailbag on the way. Stay here.
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0: it or what? We can talk more about that later.
1: I have an idea. I think I know, but we'll discuss it later. As Jack said, here's your freedom-loving quote of the day, continuing on our on-and-off series on Iran. This is from Zippy Livni, who's a commentator on the Middle East. Hamas does not represent the national aspirations of the Palestinians. It represents extreme Islamic ideas, which they share with Iran, Hezbollah, and Syria. That was back when Assad ran Syria, I think. I wonder when that was dated, because Syria's changed a great deal. A former Islamist now in charge? Interesting question. Mailbag.
2: Woot, woot.
1: Drop us a note, mailbag at armstrongyegetti.com. Dave from South Carolina writes, yes, Jack, Trump can call it off, and he did. Did you ever stop to think that he might have a little more info about the situation than you two chuckleheads? And is there something wrong with not going to war, really? And I say this with the utmost affection for the two chuckleheads.
0: No, I agree. And a lot of Trump's critics who would say, you know, he won't listen to allies and he's going to start World War III should be happy that he didn't pull off the biggest military operation since World War II, he said. And he's listening to allies. He called it off because MBS and Saudi Arabia said, hey, please don't do that. But the part is the crying wolf. You got to stop crying wolf.
1: Dave, the counterpoint would be he started a bar fight thinking the other guy would back down. And when the other guy didn't back down, now he's left a situation that's much significantly worse in a lot of ways than it was before and has no idea what to do with it. Do about it, rather.
0: I am a chucklehead, though.
1: Clearly. Some folks today is Henry's topic. I was listening to Jerry Clowers, a popular country comedian from the 70s. Jack, did you know Jerry Clowers act?
0: Oh, when I was a little kid, he was on Hee Haw. Yeah.
1: Yeah. I was going to say the name's vaguely familiar, but I was more of a city boy. Anyway, he said some folks today are educated beyond their intelligence. I thought that explains today's socialists pretty well. Educated beyond their intelligence.
0: That's an actual thing.
1: That's an interesting concept.
0: Yeah, but it clearly is true. It's a thing.
1: Yeah. Oh, yeah. Yeah, absolutely. I mean, once you surpass somebody's level of intelligence or sophistication, skepticism, maybe, what would you call it? Because it could be somebody with a fourth grade education who's very, very street smart. Once you surpass the level of somebody's skepticism or intelligence, education just becomes indoctrination. You're not introducing ideas to them. You're just imprinting ideas upon them.
0: And what is common sense? Has that ever been, like, analytically nailed down as a part of intelligence? I don't think it's one of the, like, they talk about emotional intelligence and, you know, all kinds of different things.
1: Musical, mathematical.
0: I've never heard common sense, but that's got to be something.
1: Oh, that wisdom? There are scholarly papers and or, you know, thought-provoking books on the topic. But no, you'd think at this point in our lives we would have heard a good, solid sentence or two definition of common sense.
0: Like the sort of person would say, you can't close prisons, not have jails. That's nuts.
1: Right, since the dawn of man. Offer your own. Make your subject line common sense, in all caps, if you, that'd help me see it quickly. Offer your simple definition of common sense. And we will reconvene, perhaps tomorrow at roughly this time, and share those with each other. I think that'd be cool. Again, the email address is mailbag@armstrongandgetty.com. Here's a great point from Alan from Rosetown. If Mayor Mamdani is going to open up government grocery stores, think about this. And I've been thinking about this a great deal, inspired by another learned commentator I heard. If eggs cost a bodega owner 95 cents... so the private store owner can sell them for a dollar. Why not buy them wholesale at the government store that's selling them, as Mamdani claims, at 30% less than the private owner? So the bodegas just buy them at 70 cents and sell them at 75 cents. Government store will have their shelves emptied by egg sellers. You're exactly right, Alan. It hadn't occurred to me, and I'm a bit ashamed of this, having studied this for a long time. There will be hoarding and reselling because the government proposes to artificially subsidize, to fix the price by artificially subsidizing it. And whenever you distort a market by doing something like that, maybe it's price ceilings, maybe it's price floors, you cause people to adjust their sales in a significant way.
0: Well, and distort, so, yeah. 30% less? That is distort.
1: Well, right. Oh, my God, yeah. And so whether it's bodega owners or just, I'm going to go in there and buy every single ham. At 30%, you know, below.

0: and sell them in the parking lot.
1: Exactly. I'm going to corner the ham market and then sell them at a modest profit in the parking lot. Why wouldn't I?
0: Honey, this is only $400. Why didn't we make more?
2: I ate half the ham.
1: I cornered the market, then I ate the market. Right. And because the price is being fixed, the free market would immediately react to that, and the price would adjust. But because you're fixing the market, artificially changing the price through government action, the market can't adjust. So what that store will become is a wholesaler for entrepreneurs, period.
0: Yeah, it'll be like
1: utterly fanciful.
0: It'll be like when there was a run on toilet paper during COVID at the Costco. Just they'll be selling them other places, everything.
1: All right.
0: Get your ham.
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1: Jack Armstrong and Joe Getty.
2: Armstrong and Getty.
3: And now, he is Armstrong and Getty.
4: So coming up, we will get to that national anthem that I think was the actual national anthem they played at the first women's professional baseball game in like 100 years or something. How do you make that choice? Wow. Wait till you hear it. And I want to talk about the hypnotist I took my kids to see. Joe and I have been talking about this for decades. We used to talk about it a lot. We even had one in studio a couple times, I think. Yeah. I still don't understand what's going on there. Anyway, more on that later.
5: I think it may have some overlap with people who vote for Democratic Socialists.
4: It must! It's got something to like that. Yeah. It's got to. So, can you remember the world before the internet or smartphones?

0: various other big things that have happened in our lives, if you're
1: barely
0: of a certain age, things were radically different. And many, many, many people feel like AI is going to be multiples of those in terms of change to the world. That's almost impossible. If it was going to be just as big as the internet, I'm not sure I could wrap my head around it in terms of change. But it's going to be multiples of that.
1: And I think if there's one thing we've learned, is that we can't anticipate the extent to which the change reaches into the very basics of human life, like talking to people and relationships.
0: I thought it was pretty interesting. I feel like the story they did on ABC this week yesterday was the biggest, most serious look mainstream media has taken at AI since the whole conversation began. Mm-hmm. And I wonder if it's just going to be an ongoing thing where every week until our robot overlords are draining our juices or whatever happens, that we hear these stories. They opened with a clip of Elon saying, he said, definitely within 5 years, 5 years on the outside edge of when artificial intelligence will have the sum of human knowledge that has ever existed and more. Okay, well, that's great. How could that possibly go wrong? But anyway, they got onto the story that we talked about the last couple of weeks of OpenAI escaping from the sandbox, hacking into a company, then Claude announcing, Anthropic announcing last week, yeah, we went back and checked ours, and ours hacked into a bunch of people, too. And, oh, well, what are you going to do? We don't know how it happened or why it happened or anything like that. And so now Trump wants to get a bunch of people together and talk about some sort of regulations. This is from ABC.
2: But the urgency for more oversight growing rapidly as AI's capabilities and potentially dangerous consequences have played out in a series of recent incidents seemingly drawn from the pages of a science fiction novel. On Friday, leading AI firm Anthropic announced one of its Claude models reached the internet from within or while interacting with a third-party evaluation environment and then gained unauthorized access to the real systems of three different organizations.
0: Again, I feel like they skip over the whole gained access to the internet part a little too easily.
1: Yeah, I'm going to do what I want.
0: How about you?
1: Says AI.
0: How about you stop them from gaining access to the internet? That's
1: well,
0: the whole.
1: We thought we did.
0: That's the whole ball of wax. That's the whole conversation. But they like put that in four words.
1: As I said last week, King Kong was in a cage. The scientist said, "Don't worry, these bars are more than strong enough to hold King Kong." And then King Kong bent the bars of the cage ravaged Manhattan. Okay, okay.
0: But here's the part that got my attention, and then because we talked about this a lot last week, and we'll move on to other AI topics, but this is the part that got the most attention to me. Hugging Face was the company that got hacked by OpenAI, and how they found a way to boot OpenAI out or to stop them from, you know, running rampant within their system. Here we go.
2: Hugging Face detected the intrusion and stopped it by using a Chinese open source AI model.
3: Fortunately, we're an AI platform, so we managed to defend ourselves, interestingly, with an open model coming from China.
0: Yeah,
2: after failing with Anthropic's most powerful model because of guardrails put in place. The company saying in a blog post the Anthropic model couldn't distinguish an incident responder from an attacker.
4: The Chinese models, they're sort of worse at the cybersecurity stuff overall, but they also don't have any of these limiters, and they sort of can be used by attackers to find these vulnerabilities that no one knew about yet.
0: So getting to the phrase Joe throws out every time we talk about AI, what about China? It turns out that in this case, Anthropic, which is the most powerful AI in the world right now, according to Elon and many others, has guardrails on it because they think they're doing the right thing by having various rules. Well, because of those rules and guardrails, Hugging Face couldn't use it to help them out. They used the Chinese model that has no guardrails. They got no rules. It can do whatever you want it to do. And that's what helped save them. So where does that leave us as a planet? I don't even know, but it ain't good.
1: Doomed. Doomed is where it leaves us. Well, think about this. TikTok is still going strong. It's utterly clear to anybody who takes a serious look at it. It's still under the grip of the Chinese Communist Party. They find

0: Anyways, I was reading about how the incomprehensible number of lines of code that make up what TikTok is, and how good the Chinese party is about, speaking of escaping the sandbox or the guardrails or whatever. So you've got that going on. If you think for a second these open source AI systems from China don't have some clever, you know, backdoor, some capability that the Chinese communists are going to exploit, you're crazy. So you've got a situation where our AI stuff is barely under control. People are turning to the Chinese communist stuff. And we're designing, to go back to your introduction to the segment, the ultimate intelligence that is essentially amoral. If you don't know where that's going, well, I pity you. For the rest of us, I have four words for you. Run for your life. I don't know where.
1: Yeah, I mean, that's one way to look at it. The other way to look at it is it's the first time that you had a big real world test on this. It turned out the anti-guardrail people were right. The ones that are saying, hey, if we put guardrails on our stuff, all that's going to do is slow us down and muck up the works and give China a leg up. And the first big test of it, turns out it's right. The only way we could stop Anthropic's out of control AI was with the Chinese AI, because they don't have the government regulations.
0: Yeah.
1: God, that's
0: guy with
1: troubling.
0: A gun, good guy with a gun, and the gun is Chinese. Yeah.
1: Well, I don't know. I think this was a bad guy with a gun that had some interest to shoot the good guy or the other bad guy or something. I don't know what to keep this metaphor going, but that's highly troubling.
0: I would say it is. Yeah.
1: Good God.
0: Speaking of bad technology and good technology, then we'll get back to that topic. There are thousands of places on the internet that have a file on you. I know it's flattering, isn't it? They have our home addresses, cell phone numbers, email addresses, our kids' ages, our medical conditions, how we vote, for the love of heaven. You gotta get them to take that stuff down, and you can with the help of Incogni.
1: Yeah, you know, your information gets out there, then people actually buy it from you. 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
1: Anthropic is the company arguing the most currently for guardrails, and their guardrails made it impossible for this other company to protect itself, and they had to turn to the Chinese for help. This should be a bigger story. The fact that was like 10 minutes into this long AI story, I thought that was the crux of the story.
0: Yeah, and then you've got the transition happening where the very well-developed, well-regarded, guardrailed American systems are quite expensive to use. And then you've got these open source or open weight, I still don't know the difference, systems that are just out there. And people are like, whoa, this is a way better idea. So the for-profit guys are having to cut their rates a lot. I have no idea where this is going to be in 2 years, or 2 weeks, never mind, 2 years. Right.
1: Makes you
0: more comfortable.
1: I'm
0: just hoping my vital juices are going to be so used up and kind of tainted that the robot overlords don't want them. That's my only hope.
1: Cool. I like when Elon starts talking about, we won't need money in 5 years. There'll be no point in having saved money. What? Those of us who have who've crafted our entire lives, that's practically everybody listening, around, you know, having enough money to not eat dog food when you're retired, that's no longer going to matter? Fantastic. That's good. And I'm supposed to, like, hear that and be happy. Oh, cool.
0: The best possible scenario is we all realize, oh, that wasn't necessary. I could have spent every dime. But, you know, that probably wouldn't have made you any more happy anyway. Although, you know, had to pass on the prosthetic leg because you didn't have the money, you know, blah, blah, blah.
1: What if it means everybody's brought down to a certain level of existence?
0: I was going to say, it's much more likely, that it's that. Or, no, it's too much. I'm not going to lay this on you. I thought better of it.
1: Joe had something
0: lay it on you.
1: Too devastating for a Monday, and he decided best to keep it to himself.
0: I don't want to keep it in my brain long enough to speak the words. So,
1: I hear you.
0: Anyway, coming up, speaking of computers and AI and that sort of thing, for instance, this young man's dad passed away young, and he's had terrible unresolved issues, dreams, all sorts of things since. Now AI can recreate his dad, at least his dad's presence, his voice, his speech patterns. This guy is working out his S, and it's been a very good thing. On the other hand, it can make you really, really crazy if you use it wrong. The, what are they calling them? Death bot seems unnecessarily dramatic.
1: That's not a good name.
0: No,
1: especially if it's bringing back a loved one. Don't call it a death bot.
0: I'm sorry, a grief bot. That's what they're called. Yeah, a death bot is what's going to come from my vital fluids and probably my kidneys if they're still worth a damn at that point. Totally different bot. Don't mistake your death bot for your grief bot. Totally different act.
1: Gotcha. And we've got to get to, and I know you've heard this before, but the worst national anthem ever played at a sporting event? Oh, my God. Among other things on the way. Stay here.
2: Armstrong and Getty.
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1: Armstrong and Getty
2: on KFQD. Worst sports national anthem ever, perhaps coming up in a little bit. One of the things I don't still quite understand about the AI chatbots is everybody programming them to try to pretend to be your friend, or does it just sort of do that on its own also? I don't fully understand that, but it creeps me out. Got a good example of that to get to.
3: Yeah, is that the Katie thing?
2: Yeah, among other examples I've got in my own life.
3: My skin crawled. Anyway, we talked about this briefly just to continue on the National Review with a story about a fellow whose dad died when he was young by suicide. It's a very, very tragic story. And this young man who became the quote-unquote man of the house probably suffered more from the grief and pressure than he realized. And over the years, he would often dream of his dad, who was a figure in the attic of his home. He would try to approach, and his dad would vanish. Once his dad met his eyes and smiled, but that was all. He vanished as usual without a word. I mean, I can't even imagine the psychological pain of that sort of thing. It's absolutely terrible. And this guy has embraced a grief bot, an AI chat bot that is specially designed.
2: What's the name of the company? Satan666.com?
3: That's slightly judgmental, as we are at the outset of the discussion. But the bot studies the person's communication, even social media, if that exists, and you can describe them in full, and it digests all of that and spits it back out. After sharing several paragraphs about his dad, I just explained that, sometimes called dead bots, again, not nearly as good a name, these grief bots fall into the overarching category of generative ghosts that represent a deceased family member or friend. They're specifically utilized to help people grieve, trained with everything from the social media, et cetera. And they've gotten way, way better than several years ago when we first discussed them, more advanced and capable.
2: Realistic.
3: For an increasing number of people, they offer what feels like a very real opportunity to grieve. And a lot of psychologists say, you know, for folks with unresolved feelings, never got a chance to say goodbye, need to work through that process, can definitely be useful.
2: Well, I do have a pushback on that, and I'm not a professional, yes?
3: Well, go ahead and push back before I get to the
2: My pushback would be, is there anything that's more the human condition throughout history than dealing with that on our own? And now we're interjecting some brand new way to bypass the way we've done it for all of our existence?
3: Nah, I wouldn't worry about it. It'll be fine. So, says one expert, while there might be limited uses of AI that help give someone an opportunity to say goodbye, especially in the context of psychotherapy, death bots have strong and concerning potential to offer the brain an impression that their loved one is still alive in the present.
2: But they're not,
3: Exactly. Training your brain over and over that they are actually around interrupts grieving. And this expert, what is her name? Mary Frances O'Connor, got all sorts of, credentials. She discusses the grieving process at length in her book, The Grieving Brain. She specifically differentiates between the terms grief and grieving. Grief is recurring. You will experience pangs of grief over this specific person forever. I think we can all relate to that. On the other hand, grieving is a person's relationship to the sensation of grief. It is a process with a trajectory, and it changes over time. And to constantly light up the wrong part of your brain as you're moving along that trajectory through time, that gets to what you're talking about, Jack. There's a process that's pretty time-honored in the human brain for dealing with this stuff. tweak it at your risk.
2: No kidding. Interrupting a national process that through evolution, people who have been able to do that, you know, survive, and people that can't don't, that whole thing. And I about said and thought better of it that, well, you know, if it makes them feel better, it's got to be good. No, that's not necessarily true. There's all kinds of things that make you feel better in the short term that aren't good. All kinds of things, from booze to pretending your dad is still alive, perhaps.
3: Yeah, I see this like a lot of treatments. Because here's a guy talking about he also lost his father. I said things to my father's AI ghost that I never would have said to the real man, and I think doing so helped me clarify some of my version of our relationship. As I explored my take on our history, I felt it, my attachment to my version diminish. I still thought I was pretty much right, but I found myself feeling more empathy than usual for my father. That's a working through things. But to me, it's almost like taking a powerful drug or whatever. Do it for a little while, maybe.
2: Yeah, writing a letter to your dead parent to deal with some stuff you never talked about has got to light up different parts of your brain than actually seeing them and hearing them.
3: Yeah. This is mostly chatbot. It's not like a hologram or anything.
2: Yet.
3: Then you're really getting into crazy.
2: We're like 6 months from that, I guarantee you.
3: Hey, look, kids, I see the Crazyville skyline from here. Yeah, you're absolutely right.
2: Oh, boy. So much on the way. If you miss the segment, you get the podcast.
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0: I'm Naheem Hines, proud supporter of the Muscular Dystrophy Association. My mom has muscular dystrophy, and the MDA helps her and kids like my buddy Ethan.
1: My name is Ethan, and I'm 12 years old. Thanks to the Muscular Dystrophy Association and people like you, I have more hope than ever before. And MDA funds over 150 care centers for kids like me.
0: For over 70 years, MDA has been transforming the lives of people living with muscular dystrophy, ALS, and related neuromuscular diseases. 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
2: Officer. Two deaths have been reported in Michigan because of the cyclosporiasis outbreak linked to iceberg lettuce at Taco Bell. ABC's Yuri Benajad.
3: We're starting to see a slowdown in the terms of new cases being reported by Michigan on a daily basis. And I will say with these new numbers here, where we're talking about an increase or a rise in the numbers, we're actually really looking into the past. It can actually take up to 6 weeks between a person getting exposed to this parasite and the CDC actually finding out about it. So there's a bit of a lag here.
2: President Donald Trump today said U.S. Attorney Jeanine Pirro, quote, choked and, quote, folded like an umbrella in dropping charges against a former Olympian accused of vandalizing the Lincoln Memorial reflecting pool. When asked about it earlier at the White House during an unrelated event, Trump ducked questions about whether he would fire Pirro, a longtime ally. The president saying he is disappointed by her finding the damage was caused by shoddy construction, not vandalism. This is ABC News.
4: The KFQD weather forecast for Anchorage and the Valley, wind advisory in effect. Steadier rain returns later this afternoon, mid-60s, southeast winds at 15 to 30 and gusty. Periods of rain, low 50s tonight, showers, middle 60s tomorrow. Spotty showers tomorrow night, lower 50s, and mostly cloudy Wednesday, middle to upper 60s. I'm KFQD meteorologist Russ Murley.

0: was that thing you said the other day? You were texting me about you'd rather talk about this than that. What was that?
1: Oh, in general, I'd rather talk about ideas than events, you know.
0: That's why I brought it up, because I agree.
1: Momentary news stories that nobody will talk about in 2 days and actually matter.
0: And I believe that wholeheartedly. And I don't know if it's just like been doing this too long or my age or the media has gotten suckier. Like, I turned on ABC this week. I've been watching the Sunday talk shows for 30 years. Longer. And they just have become so irrelevant to my life now. I turned on ABC this week. The Todd Blanch hearings, like, click, fast forward. Then there was some James Comey's case about click, fast forward. What? That nobody I know, no real human being, is thinking about this stuff.
1: I think you've hit on something really fundamental, though. When the government gets so enormous and powerful and rich, as it is now, policy doesn't matter anymore. Who's in charge of the levers is the only thing that matters. And so often, you know, our votes are divorced from reasonable discussions about policy. So, yeah, I don't mean to be super negative. Life is still worth living, and I intend to have a good day today. But I'm reading Tim Sandifer's absolutely wonderful book, Proclaiming Liberty, Jefferson and Adams and the Declaration of Independence, and I cannot recommend it highly enough. But it's impossible not to compare and contrast the philosophies that launched this country and the idea of what the government would and would not be with what it is right now and not be a little bit discouraged. Anyway, back to you. Enough.
0: Okay, mirth first.
1: Mirth, for God's sake.
0: I was just setting up. I agree. I'd rather talk about bigger ideas or big news events. But, God, the daily nobody can be talking about some of this stuff in a week. Nobody. And cable news channels who have no viewers, I have to remind myself, talk about it all day long.
1: You know what one of my favorite parts of Tim's book is, and then we can get into the mirth.

0: the fact that all these great thinkers that we talk about from the revolutionary period, the founding papas, a lot of them had read each other's screeds, but they'd never met. I mean, the vast majority of the Boston, the Massachusetts guys knew the Massachusetts guys, the Virginia guys likewise, et cetera, up and down the coast. But they'd never met. And so when they first got together for the first Continental Congress, it was like, dude, big fan of yours, really big fan.
1: Yeah.
0: Love that piece you wrote about, wow, I tip my feathered cap to you, and they'd be like, oh, please, you're too kind. What you said about that, oh, dude, you are the man. And there's a fair amount of that, which is kind of cool.
1: Love your stockings, knee high. Cool.
0: Yeah. Wow. Wow. Nice fit to them. Where do you get those?
1: So, the first professional women's pro baseball game in since whenever that Tom Hanks movie.
0: There's no crying in baseball.
1: Was that World War II era that they decided to have women's professional baseball?
0: I think because the dudes are all fighting. Yeah. I think that's right.
1: Anyway, they brought it back. And so here's just some of the tweets I saw. And I actually have only heard a few notes of this song. So maybe it gets better and I'm hyping it up too much. But I saw all these different people that I know. Absolutely nothing could have prepared me for the national anthem at the women's pro baseball game. Another one. Nothing will prepare for you for this. And I mean nothing. Here's another one. The worst national anthem performance in history. Here's a palate cleanser. And they bring a bunch of people had Whitney Houston's or Chris Stapleton's for a couple of years. That was
0: so good.
1: If you need to cleanse your palate. This national anthem is sung at the Women's Professional Baseball League game. This is a hate crime. Okay, so having set it up that way, let's hear some of it.
2: Oh.

0: Had she told the other chick we were doing this? Or did she catch her off guard?
1: Was she on a massage chair right now?
0: She's in a massage chair. Exactly.
2: The bombs bursting in air gave proof to the
0: lie. That part, her partner said, I'm out.
2: That our flag was still there.
1: Same key.
0: No, no, we're done with still there.
1: Okay.
2: Or the land of the free and the home of the brave.
1: Whoa, was anybody hurt?
0: I would have to say, I actually believe that might be the worst version that wasn't on purpose bad. People use the, what's
1: Roseanne.
0: Her name? Roseanne.
1: Yeah.
0: She was trying to be, it was a comedy act, which you shouldn't do with the national anthem, but. She wasn't trying to be a great
1: singer. I think she screwed up and was embarrassed and was trying to cover it with comedy. But anyway, it doesn't matter.
0: These people were trying to sing well.
1: Yeah, that, holy cow. So my wife is in a women's chorus, and one of the things you've got to do is eliminate your vibrato when you're singing harmonies like that. And that was like the most horrendous vibrato I've ever heard in my life. She changed keys several times. It was more of like free jazz than, oh, my gosh.
0: That part where she bailed at one point because she ran out of air or something, her partner, who I don't think had been alerted that they were doing this until it happened. Hey, let's sing the national anthem. We're going to what? No, one, two, three.
1: Wow. I'll sing the high part. Wait a minute. What high part?
2: Still there.
0: Yes, exactly. Still there.
1: Right. Still there. Okay, give us. Do we have that last part? I mean,
2: the land of the free and the home of the brave.
1: Oh, same key.
0: I like messing with the tempo really fast and really slow and really fast. Right.
1: Wow. Hey, I wish we'd gotten a chance to practice this.
0: God, I read something. I meant to do this on the air after all the 4th of July, 250th birthday stuff about the national anthem. It's the only national anthem in the world ever that's been a question. It's a question. Can you see

0: Can you still see that flag? It's still up. We're still doing it. We're still together. Yeah. We're still a country.
1: Love
0: and
1: that.
0: Just it is. That's very, very cool. Who first put music? The blame seems to be put on F. It's not F. Scott Fitzgerald. It's Francis Scott Key.
1: Yes.
0: Great Gatsby or National Anthem.
1: Right.
0: The blame seems to be put on Francis Scott Key. He wrote the words. He didn't write the music, right?
1: Correct. That's an old English hymn. I can't remember
0: so
1: the title.
0: So who chose something with a range of 8 octaves to put the words to it?
1: I don't know. I don't know. But they're a blot on American history, and I damn them.
0: You were at the same A's game I was at, Hanson, a couple of weeks ago, where we both noticed this port. Nice high school girl. Singing the national anthem, cute, nice, won some contest or whatever, but started too high or too low or something. I mean, there's just very few people can do that actual range very well. It's hard.
1: Got to start on the right key or you're doomed. Doomed!
0: Right. And yeah. I think sometimes people, they get, and then that's what distracts you on the words. You get a certain way and you think, I think I started too high. Oh, we're getting to the high part. I'm not sure I can do this. And then you get the words wrong because you're thinking that.
1: You know, you want to hear something bizarre. I don't know why, but I was thinking the other day, you quoted some songwriter who said, if you can sing the words to Amazing Grace to a different tune, you can be a songwriter. Hmm. It was something to that effect. I can't remember, and that's stuck in my mind since you brought the quote to me years and years ago. And so I don't know why it popped into my head, but the other day I was in my kitchen singing the lyrics to the Lynyrd Skynyrd classic Gimme Three Steps to the tune of the national anthem.
0: As one does.
1: As one does to pass one's time. That's harder than it sounds.
0: Yeah, that's an interesting brain trick. I'll bet that's separating different parts of your brain in a way that's pretty complicated.
1: Yeah, I'll bet it is. I'll bet it is. I did okay, but not great.
0: So anyway, there you have it. I think that does qualify as a, I don't know if it's a hate crime, but it's a hard to enjoy national anthem.
1: Well, you know what it made it, I don't need to just be mean to people at this point in my life. There was something about it that it was like joyful and they were enjoying themselves, even as if it was just god awful. That made it extra enjoyable as crap.
0: Well, it seems it was a stylistic choice. I think they'd say, what do you mean? What's wrong with it? It came off exactly like I wanted it to.
1: God, that woman's vibrato is something. It's like she's in that Japanese earthquake or something.
0: When she bailed out on the words of that one phrase, that was kind of funny. And then she's...
1: It was like she was singing while somebody was doing CPR on her. Pump, pump, pump. Oh, oh, oh, oh, oh, oh.
0: Oh, nice. Man, we ought to check in on the war with Iran, man. Trump really, really, really threatened big this time and then backed out again for better or worse. And there are different opinions on that and lots of other stuff on the way. So stay here.
2: Armstrong and Getty.
0: Hey, Armstrong and Getty here. And if you're up before dawn and still at it when the sun goes down, you've got the kind of grit that made this country great.
1: So if there's no way you're going to talk about your money and your future with someone who doesn't get you, we'd like to introduce you to Blue Collar Dollar.
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15: Last month, two Democratic congressmen released an open pledge they wanted their fellow Democratic members to sign. It said, "We are capitalist, not socialist. We want safety, not lawlessness. We are proud, not ashamed of America." These should not be hard words for a congressional Democrat to sign on to. You know how many did? Eight. Eight out of 212. Guys, really, there's got to be an easier way to lose the swing states.
0: Bill Maher taking on his own party, in particular the National Socialists, the Democratic Socialists of America, and we'll get into more of that in hours three and four, pointing out to his crowd that hadn't heard it, apparently, that they believe in no prisons, for instance.
1: Right, right. A lot of folks are shocked when they hear what the DSA is actually for because they haven't heard it from their favorite lefty media organization. More on that to come. A handful of headlines worth squeezing in. Delta and United have banned humanoid and animal robots from flights.
0: Well, thank God. A little late for my money, but was that necessary?
1: What if you buy a seat for your robot companion? Or perhaps your sex bot?
0: Were they afraid this was going to take over, like, comfort animals?

0: You'll be fine. It gets it.
1: Well, you ship her there. She's waiting in your room when you get there.
0: Wow.
1: Plug her in. Nice. Have her charged up. All right. This is a vacation.
0: You're staying at a high-end place. Yeah, that's some good service. Yuck. U.S. government map of Africa at an international conference had mislabeled every country in Africa.
1: Oops.
0: Global conference in Brazil, causing a stir among attendees who took screenshots and posted them online.
1: I'll bet they did.
0: It was the AIDS 2026 conference in Rio de Janeiro.
1: How in the world does that happen?
0: The State Department said it took partial responsibility. Oh, I'm sorry. No, I misread this. Full responsibility. Oh, the most meaningless phrase on the planet for the confusion caused. All right, nice job. How about this? Hunter Biden says he doesn't even own a cell phone. He has no car. He's so broke. In a deposition over the, I think it's $17 million in legal fees he owes various law firms.
1: According to Mark Halperin's writing, that's pretty much a situation for the whole family.
0: I don't have any assets. I don't own a car. I don't own a phone, Biden said in the deposition. I don't own anything of value other than I don't know the value of it. My paintings, which I painted myself.
1: I know the value. Would you like me to tell you?
0: I don't. What'd you pay for the canvas? And I don't even have any other assets at all. Stocks, bonds, anything like that. Savings accounts, nothing. My family doesn't have any money, and it's not their debt anyway, he said.
1: Well, don't live a life of crime would be one way.
0: Now, his senile father reportedly received a $10 million advance for a book scheduled for release in November.
1: How is that even possible?
0: I don't know. I don't know. And former First Lady Jill Biden likely got a hefty book advance for her memoir published in June. The book peaked at number one on the New York Times completely phony bestseller list, though juiced by bulk sales, which the New York Times counts against Republicans, but not Democrats.
1: Yeah, by their own admission in court filings, the New York Times list is made up. So, yeah, but I don't understand who's, I don't know the math of that. Like back in the, sometimes you know, donors buy up enough books to put you on the list because you can still do favors from it. What favors can the Bidens do for you at this point?
0: I can't imagine unless you're looking for a beach house cheap. I would like, speaking of beaches, I'd like to get to a,
1: maybe you have a medical problem. Dr. Jill comes and helps you out for nothing.
0: That's a good point. Does a house call. A Nantucket store has a big no influencers sign that's stimulated heated debate, I'm told, but we don't have time for that because I wanted to get to this. The Wall Street Journal over the weekend with a couple of really interesting articles about a story we have not hammered, you know, and milked and obsessed over. That's the disappearance of poor Savannah Guthrie's poor mother. But now the view of the story has changed substantially. Those two ransom notes everybody's talking about were absolutely legit.
1: From early on, those?
0: Yes.
1: Wow. Yeah.
0: The first one gave details of the crime scene, the bedroom, et cetera, that nobody could have had except the kidnapper.
1: How come they didn't tell us this back in the day?
0: Didn't do the investigation any good to put it out. You know, they're holding back as they should. So that they knew from the beginning that it was legit. The second note,
1: and here's a partial. So did she probably know that, too? Like
0: Savannah?
1: They told her?
0: Oh, yeah.
1: Okay, so she knew.
0: Sure
1: they
0: did.
1: Oh, boy.
0: That's
1: right.
0: Why they took it so seriously. Yeah. And then the second note, which came just before the tearful, you may picture it. I think they were on the gray couch, Savannah and her two siblings. Crying about, please return her to us, do the right thing. They had received the second note, which said in part, we did not fully grasp the seriousness of her physical condition. We never intended to hurt her. That was not our intention. She perished shortly after she was taken. We believe it was heart related. She is buried in nature now.
1: Oh my God. I hadn't heard this.
0: Yeah. Yeah. It just came out, I guess.
1: Wow.
0: And the other aspect of the case.
1: Of course, that could be a ruse, could just be one person. But
0: yeah, exactly. I wouldn't take that too seriously, but I noticed the same thing. And the only other thing was the Wall Street Journal goes into rather brutal detail about how the investigation could have been run better. And it certainly looks like the Pima County Sheriff's Department absolutely botched it. The guy in charge had been disciplined for not securing crime scenes, and the crime scene wasn't secured. And this phrase just astonished me. They failed to take the blood droplets on the front.

0: patio seriously. They assumed it was part of a separate incident.
1: What?
0: I know.
1: What?
0: I know.
1: Wow.
0: I know.
1: That's malpractice.
0: It's horrific malpractice, yeah. Anyway, much more to come. If you don't get next hour, you can't hang around. Grab it via podcast. You ought to subscribe to Armstrong and Getty On Demand. It downloads automatically.
2: Armstrong and Getty.
0: It's shocking. 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